0: And I didn't think he'd have enough time to get to it, but Santana's not the fastest base runner. Was able to get it over to first base in time to get him, but pulled the first baseman off the bag. Here's the 1-1. Hernandez lasers it foul off the mesh netting of the Whitecaps' third base dugout. 1-2. Oh, that one had him scattering. Did that one hit Dan Riccobal? He must have been on that dugout railing. Here's the set. He's okay. Here's the 1-2. Check swing. Hernandez went too far. Strike three. That was not a competitive swing there from Juan Hernandez. One away. Top, rather bottom of the order. It's Junior Tillian. Well, the Caps don't need anything all that special. They just need some good competitive ABs now. Here's the pitch. Tillian swings and cues one off the end of his bat. Foul down the first base line. It's 0-1. But this is where the Whitecaps' injury history has really caught up with them. The bottom of their lineup, I mean, you've got guys hitting under 200 in three of your final four spots in the order. Here's the 0-1. Tillian smokes one up the middle in the center field. A base hit out of the number nine spot. That's a big swing when the Caps hadn't had one pretty much all day. Down to second goes Santana, back to the top of the order, and Caleb Spurr. That was a case where that one was just simply hung in the zone by Cruz, who has a 6.94 ERA. But he does have some swing and miss to his game. 18 strikeouts coming into this one in 11 innings. Here's Spurr, first pitch. He cracks one left side, should be two. Guerrero to second, one on to first. That's a double play. 5-4-3, and the Whitecaps are retired in the eighth. We go to the bottom half, 1-0. Great Lakes in front on Whitecaps Radio.
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0: Devlin leads us off. We're in the bottom of the eighth. It's 1-0 Great Lakes with the lead over West Michigan. Another inning for C.J. Wines. First pitch to him is fouled straight back. 1-0 in the bottom of the eighth inning. You know, there has been nearly an entire minor league baseball season's worth of games in the history of the West Michigan Whitecaps that have had a 1-0 score. 0-1, cut and a miss. No balls, two strikes. As a matter of fact, now keep in mind that we play 132 games in a season these days. There have been 108 games in Whitecaps history where the final score has been exactly 1-0. Here's the 0-2. Davlin takes outside, 1-2. And in case you're wondering, West Michigan has a winning record in those contests, 57-51. And when it comes to getting shutouts, that is a number that has really favored West Michigan as of late. 1-2, check swing, too far. Went around, strike three. Davlin is retired, and there's one away. Brings up Mike Sirota, and before he bats, let's pause 10 seconds for station identification.
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0: Now it's Mike Sirota's turn. He had the infield RBI single that's given this game its only run. First pitch is a breaker that zips over the outside edge for a called strike. It's nothing in one. Looking ahead of the ninth inning for West Michigan, Sammy Heal, Garrett Pennington, and Bryce Rayner. So don't go anywhere. The 0-1 toss is fouled back to the net. It's 0-2. But in games where the losing team failed to score a run, there have been a lot of instances of that. Almost 600 games where one team has been shut out. Now Wines is set. Here's the 0-2 pitch on the way. Swing and a miss. He got him on three pitches. That'll leave it up to Eduardo Quintero. Boy, this is as good as we've seen C.J. Wines look all season long. Now he gets Quintero. Here's the set. First pitch, fastball outside corner. Nothing in one. In the games where a team has been shut out, let's just put it that way, the Whitecaps have an all-time record of 333 wins to just 255 losses. So they have picked up roughly 80 more shutout wins than they've had shutout losses. Next pitch fouled straight back, and it's nothing in two. Can C.J. Wines get through three top 100 prospects? The 0-2 pitch is fouled back over the net to our right. That one end up in a sweep? Yeah, it sure did. Looks like everybody's okay. Righty on righty, Wines wearing those high socks. Wines and delivers a fastball down the middle for a called strike three. C.J. Wines strikes out the side. Pure dominance from C.J. Let's go to the ninth. Last call for baseball when we come back. 1-0 Great Lakes on Whitecaps Radio.
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0: Ninth inning, last call for baseball. 1-0, the Whitecaps trail the Great Lakes Loons. Sammy Heal leads us off against Nicholas Cruz, trying to nail down a two-inning save. Sammy Heal's the batter. The first pitch was inside. The next one hits the outside corner with a fastball. 1-1 on Sammy. It'll be followed by Garrett Pennington and Bryce Rayner. Here's the 1-1 toss. Heal takes a breaking ball that just missed outside. That was close. And it's 2-1 on Sammy, who's 0-for-3 today. The Whitecaps have had base hits from Pennington, Strong, and Tillian today. That's it. Here's the 2-1. Ground ball fair down the first baseline. That's going to get in towards the right field corner, but not all the way there. Heal's going to have to check in at first, but he's got himself a leadoff single to start the ninth. That puts the tying run on base. That brings the go-ahead run to the plate in Garrett Pennington. Well, that's called setting the table right there. Heal at first. First toss. Pennington takes a fastball right down the middle. I think Pennington wishes he had that one back. That's at the top of the zone for a called strike. 0-1. Cruz going very quickly. Checks on Heal and delivers the 0-1 toss. Little bit high. One ball, one strike. Try the breaking ball. Pennington has one of those three hits, a single back in the fourth. Had a home run here back on Tuesday. The 1-1. In the dirt. Good block by the catcher, Kiro. Whitecaps have some action going, and that milk means more bullpen. Ethan Sloan is throwing. They would love to see him get on the mound here in this ninth inning. Here's the 2-1 pitch. Pennington swings and misses. The ball goes all the way to the backstop. I thought that was a foul ball, but I guess apparently not. What in the world? Did the catcher Cueto just straight up whiff it? I think he did. Down to second goes Heal. What a huge advancement that is. Now it's 2-2. Here's the pitch to Pennington. High foul fly down the right field line. That's got to be a pass ball. Boy, rarely do you see something like that. A swing and a miss, a pitch good enough to swing at, just goes all the way to the backstop. That does go as a pass ball. Now another 2-2. Pennington hits it high in the air, right center field. Tracking it, Sirota is there. He makes the catch. Hill tags, heads to third. He dives in safely. One away for Bryce Rayner. So now Rayner comes up. The Loons bring their infield in. There's one thing about Rayner that has been sort of his weakness as a pro, and that's racking up strikeouts. Too many of them, to be exact. He's got to find the way to make that contact a little bit more consistently. The first pitch is outside. One ball, no strikes. Infield is in. Sammy Heal, the potential tying run, is just 90 feet away. Here's the 1-0 for Rayner. Outside corner, there's a strike. That's a generous strike call. It's 1-1. Believe it or not, this is just the second time all game long that the Whitecaps have had a runner at third base. Here's the 1-1. Rayner fouls it back to the screen. It's 1-2. That was the hittable pitch. It was right there in the middle of the zone on a fastball, or rather a breaking ball, and Rayner couldn't get to it. This has been the problem for the Caps this year, is the inability to come through in a situation like this one. Here's the 1-2. Rayner fouls it back. Tried to go with the exact same pitch, and that time Rayner was on it. So he's got to fight back. By the way, there's another reliever warming up in the West Michigan bullpen. I believe that's Luke Stoffel. Can the Whitecaps tie the ball game with one of the top prospects in baseball at the plate? Here's the 1-2 pitch. Swing and a foul tip. Rayner just getting a piece of it. Well, there's going to come a day, you can't help but get the feeling that Bryce Rayner is going to be one of the most feared hitters in this league. But he has to come up with big swings in situations like this one. He's going to speed up that timeline. Here's the 1-2 pitch. Rayner takes a little bit outside. That was close. K-Zone said it could have nicked the top outside edge of the zone. But Rayner, who had a call go against him earlier in this sequence, now sees it go even. Two balls, two strikes. Left-handed batter against the righty. Cruz delivers the 2-2. Line drive, base hit, left field. Bryce Rayner ties us up at one. Smashes it through the left side. Bryce Rayner has evened this game in the ninth. And that Great Lakes Loons dugout might be doing a little extra barking after that previous pitch. Looked like it could have been strike three. Here's Clayton Campbell. First pitch to him is a fastball down low. It's 1-0. So we will play on. We had a game that was a walk-off in the bottom of the ninth for Great Lakes yesterday. Here's the 1-0 pitch to Clayton Campbell. Smacks it in the hole at short. Fielded by Azar to second for one, and it is bobbled on the transfer. So the only out they get is at second base. That probably should have been an inning-ending double play. Campbell hit it well, 101 miles per hour. The throw to second was good. What we did not get was that clear and decisive indication from the base umpire, Dylan Reeves, that there was an out at second base. Usually you get that transfer motion, but it was anybody's guess. Now it's Jackson Strong with a runner at first and Clayton Campbell. So we do know that we will play on. And we'll see Jose Meza, Eduardo Guerrero, and Sam Munoz bat in the bottom of this inning. No 1-0 game tonight. First pitch to Strong. Slips over the inside corner and it's 0-1. Well, Cruz has been able to get some big outs tonight, but he has left some pitches in hittable spots. Can Jackson Strong find one? Throw over to first, and Campbell dives back. You know, it's been a tough start to the year for Jackson Strong. Just hitting 183. You know, being a top 30 Tigers prospect, you'd expect him to have a batting average much higher than that. But some guys are just historically slow starters, and maybe that's Jackson's situation. The 0-1 pitch is up high and away. One ball, one strike. Can Jackson Strong give the Whitecaps some more hope? The next pitch, just a hair outside. Close pitch again. Cruz is not missing the zone by all that much. Now he falls behind Strong. It's 2-1. Caps waited until the ninth inning to bring home a run. 2-1, up and away, three balls, one strike. Christian Santana waits on deck for West Michigan. They would love a walk for Strong here. He could also get a pitch to drive in a really good hitter's count. Cruz checks the runner Campbell at first, the 3-1 pitch. Inside, ball four, he lost him. Third batter to reach in the four that have faced Nicholas Cruz here in the ninth. So now it's Santana's turn. Campbell at second base, not a lot of speed. He's only got one stolen base this year, but the outfield is playing remarkably deep. No doubles defense, so to speak. So really, anything that gets down for a base hit, Campbell, even with the lack of speed he has, should score relatively easy. But Christian Santana, can he come through with a big swing? Here's the first pitch to him. Bounces up to the plate. What a tremendous stop by Gio Cueto, the catcher. That was a 56-foot breaking ball. And somehow, even though it bounced well in front of the plate, Cueto was able to square it up. That could have really changed the complexion of this inning. Now the 1-0. Big cut and a miss by Santana, and the count goes to one ball, one strike. Santana's hitting just 163. The hard contact has been few and far between for this third baseman. Righty on righty, the 1-1 pitch. Santana takes in the dirt, another nice stop from Cueto. 2-1. Caps, if they wanted to play the matchup game, have Andrew Soika on their bench, they could go to him for Juan Hernandez, but it's Hernandez who's in the on-deck circle at the moment. Here's the 2-1. Santana takes outside. Three balls and one strike. The problem for Hernandez is that he gets a little jumpy in situations like this. We saw yesterday against Ronaldo Yin, who had walked the first batter on four pitches. Hernandez swung at the first pitch and popped out. He's got to let it come to him a little. Hitters count for Santana. Here's the 3-1 pitch. Check swing. Ooh, it's a strike. Bottom edge of the inside part of the zone. Well, it is 3-2. That is going to get the base runners a head start. So Campbell will be able to get an early look towards third base. There is activity in the Loons bullpen. Acemas Morales, the righty, is throwing. Campbell, the runner at second, Strong at first. They'll be off with this payoff pitch to Christian Santana. The delivery fouled away. Boy, he put that 95-mile-per-hour fastball in the middle of the zone. And for Santana, who had 15 home runs last year, only two to this point, he has not really found that same success here in the Midwest League. That's one thing that they're hoping they can find as this season progresses. Here's the set. Another payoff pitch. Here it comes. High fly ball to right. Back goes Sirota at the warning track. Reaches down and makes a running catch. Santana squared it up. He made a bid, but he comes up short. However, the Caps tie the ball game. We're going to the bottom of the ninth. I'll leave it at one on White Caps Radio.
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comes in for the West Michigan Whitecaps on this day that has seen just tremendous pitching by the West Michigan Whitecaps. First pitch to Mazes down and in, one ball and no strikes. We'll get you some numbers on Sloan in a moment. This is a big test for him. His next toss, changeup, grabs the zone for a called strike. Lucas Ellisalt started this game, 4 2/3 innings of one-run ball despite four walks. But the bullpen in this series for the Caps has been dynamite. Here's a grounder down the third base line, and that ends up slipping over the bag and rolling down the third base line. It's a fair ball. Meza hooked it just inside the line. Boy, that was a swinging bunt that I think Christian Santana thought was going to go foul. And I get the idea that you decide you want to let it roll, but you can't let it get past you. Lucky for the Whitecaps, Meza didn't realize that that is what had happened and ran through the bag at first and didn't bother to look over at the baseball. Here's Eduardo Guerrero. Now both teams are the leadoff base runner in the ninth. First pitch is fouled away down the third base line. Nothing in one on Eduardo Guerrero, who's 0 for 3 tonight. You can definitely let that ball roll, but you can't let it roll past you. Here's the 0-1. Guerrero takes down and away. But Thomas Bruss went an inning and a third, a scoreless ball. Then C.J. Wines was perfect with two innings and four strikeouts. And now it's Ethan Sloan's turn, the next pitch. Misses, down and in, 2-1. Last year, Sloan was pretty solid, a 3.61 ERA, but he's had a rougher go of it as a Cap here in the Midwest League. Now his 2-1 offer to Guerrero on the way. Outside, 3-1. He's 2-1 as a Cap this year, but with a 6.35 earned run average. He's given up four home runs in 10 games. Here's the 3-1. He walked him inside. And the first two have reached for the Great Lakes Loons here in the ninth. So this has sort of been a microcosm of what the Whitecaps season has been like on its good days. Now, of course, the Caps do have 13 wins this year, but even in a game where they played well, they've pitched well, they have not hit well, but they've pitched certainly well enough to win. We saw this last night where the moment the ninth inning rolled around, then the Whitecaps struggled to get through and were ultimately unable to finish an inning. Sam Munoz is the batter, and he is squared to bunt. Santana creeping in from his spot at third, Pennington over at first base. Here's the set. First pitch. It's bunted foul down the first base line. Nothing in one. Yesterday it was Jesus Galiz who had the walk-off RBI single, an unlikely hero for Great Lakes last night. And in all likelihood, it's probably going to take another unlikely hero today. Bottom four hitters in their lineup, all hitting under 200. But that was the case for Galiz yesterday. Here's the pitch. It's bumped up with a foul side bunt, third base edge. Sammy Heal nearly got to it. It rolls harmlessly to the Loons' third base coach's box. Is the third base coach not going to get the ball? All right, there we go. Marco Hernandez was going through his signs, didn't realize the ball was right next to him. Nothing in two on Munoz. Couldn't get the bunt.

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3: At least a run in each of his prior three appearances. One of which was a loss, another was a blown save. So even despite those struggles, Rene Rivera still putting him out here in high leverage spots. Can he convert? The 1-1 is a change up low. Two balls and a strike. And he's certainly not doing himself any favors as he continuously has fallen behind hitters, save for the hitter who was trying to bunt his way on base unsuccessfully. Here's the set in the 2-1, Hernandez. Broken bat pop-up. Infield fly rule is in effect. The second baseman, Hernandez, is there, and he makes the catch. That bat just about perfectly split in two. That'll leave it up to Gio Cueto. Cueto just added to the roster before this ball game today, much like Galiz was. Pops up the first pitch he sees, foul ground behind the plate. Campbell by the screen, and he watches this one sail into row four. Nothing in one on Cueto. Walked his first time up. If you're just joining us, we're in the bottom of the ninth, two outs. Winning runs at second base for the Great Lakes Loons. Think Cueto may have broken his bat as well. Off to the dugout to grab a new one. 1-1 is our score. The West Michigan Whitecaps and Great Lakes Loons. One of the great in-state rivalries in the Midwest League. The set, the 0-1 pitch. Fastball up high, and it's 1-1. This will be a 20-pitch inning for Sloan, an inning that started with an infield single and then a walk underneath. Here's the set. And the 1-1 toss. Swing and a miss. Top hand came off during that one. 1-2. If we go on and play a 10th inning, it'll be Hernandez, Tillian, and Spur with Santana running at second base for West Michigan. But the Caps need one strike in order to get there. Cueto is ready. So is Sloan. The 1-2 pitch, swing, and a miss. How about Ethan Sloan? He bounces back and gets the punch out. Bonus baseball is on the way to Dow Diamond. Let's go to the 10th. 1-1 tie on Whitecaps Radio.
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0: It's time for bonus baseball. We're in the 10th, and we're tied at 1. The Whitecaps get Christian Santana on second base, and Juan Hernandez leads us off. First pitch was outside. Now the next toss to the Whitecaps second baseman is a swing and a miss, and the count goes to 1-1. Another inning for Nicholas Cruz, who gave up the tying run in the top of the ninth, so was not able to convert the save situation. Instead, now he's got a chance to be his team's winning pitcher, but the Caps are hoping to spoil those plans. Bottom of their order at the plate. Here's the test. 1-1 pitch, foul back this way, and the count goes to 1-2. Hernandez is 0-3. He's struck out, grounded out twice, including a 4-6-3 double play ball. Santana, not a lot of speed, but good enough at second base. He's got 3 stolen bases this year. Here's the 1-2 pitch. Hernandez takes down and in. Try the off-speed pitch, and the count evens 2 balls and 2 strikes. There is a pinch hitter in the on-deck circle for West Michigan. Andrew Soika, who we did talk about the previous inning, looks like he'll get a chance to bat for the Whitecaps. Here's the 2-2. Hernandez takes down and in. 3 balls, 2 strikes. So he would hit for Junior Tillian, who actually has had some of the better at-bats by the Whitecaps hitters today. A single and a walk. He also lined out to shortstop, but they want to get the lefty at the plate against the righty in Cruz. Here's the payoff pitch. Hernandez swings and chops one down the first baseline. It'll work like a bunt as Hernandez runs back towards home plate. And now trying to juke out Cruz. And eventually the tag is made. Hernandez backpedaled all the way towards home plate. Cruz is throwing his hands out at his sides, and Rene Rivera is walking in here to have a quick conversation. But why? I think he's simply going to tell him about the change with Andrew Soika coming to the plate for West Michigan. So, in all likelihood, Soika comes in. He'll replace Tillian out in left field. Got a chance to chat with Andrew Soika before the ball game today. And you're talking about the differences between his year in Peoria and then he went to the Frontier League and dominated last year. And he was fully ready to go do that again this year before the Tigers called. So far, he has been one of the Whitecaps' best hitters since he arrived. Now the infield comes in. First pitch. Over but low. Try to off-speed. Try to backdoor him there, and the count is 1-0. It was in this almost exact situation that Bryce Rainer came through with an opposite field, game-tying RBI single in the ninth. Can Soika do the same and put the Caps in front? The next pitch, down and away, and the count goes to 2 balls and no strikes. 2-0 the count on Soika. West Michigan would love a come-from-behind win like this. The 2-0. Big cut and a miss. Pulled the string on an off-speed pitch. And Soika talked about just the differences with where his hands have been and how he's been changing his approach to the baseball. And it started to work in the Frontier League, and he hasn't changed it. Seems like it works just fine. Can it work here? Here's the set in the 2-1 from Nicholas Cruz. Smokes it towards right field. Sirota goes back. He makes the catch. Santana got a bad read, but he gets back to third, tags and scores, and the Whitecaps take a 2-1 lead in the 10th. Andrew Soika scalded that baseball, 110 miles per hour, and Sirota, it was all he could do just to catch it. And because he couldn't have enough time, he didn't have enough time to get behind the baseball, that allowed Santana, who misread it, to get back, tag from third, and come home with the game's go-ahead run. So a sack fly for Soika. First pitch to Caleb Spurr is inside, 1-0. Here's the 1-0 pitch. Spurr fouls it back, and it's 1-1. So looking ahead to the Loons lineup for the bottom of this inning, Gio Cueto is a catcher. He would be projected to run at second base, but I'd imagine they might consider a pinch runner for him. Here's the 1-1. Swing and a miss, 1-2. And they'd have their 9-1-2 hitters. Izara, and then you got to go through the gauntlet. Chuck Davelin, Mike Sirota, and Eduardo Quintero, three members of the MLB Top 100. Here's the 1-2 pitch for Spur. Swing and a miss. Strike three. He got him. But the Caps get the lead. Let's go to the bottom of the 10th. Last call once again. 2-1 West Michigan in front on Whitecaps Radio.
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bottom of the 10th. Whitecaps have their first lead of the day, and now Ethan Sloan has been given the opportunity to finish it. Came in through a scoreless bottom of the 9th as the first pitch is bunted back towards the mound. It's picked up by Pennington. Quick flip to Hernandez. Not in time! Oh no, the Whitecaps failed their bunt coverage. A massive miscue. Over to third base goes Cueto. All it took was one pitch, and now the Whitecaps are in trouble again. And oh yeah, now you've got to deal with three straight elite level hitters for Great Lakes. And what are we going to get? A pitch clock violation on Ethan Sloan. And now you can officially tell that Sloan is a little rattled after that last play. Here comes Dan Riccobal, the Whitecaps pitching coach. Dan Riccobal couldn't get out of the dugout fast enough. Wow. Going to go try and settle his pitcher down. I don't think I've ever seen a pitching coach come out of the dugout after one pitch in an inning. But see, those have been the issues for the Caps this year. They have just not had all their ducks in a row when it comes to those fundamental plays, those little things that help you win baseball games. They should have gotten that out at first base with little to no issue. Now instead, you got to deal with duck dabbling. Here's the first pitch after the 1-0. High fly ball to right. Coming on his spur. He makes the catch, tagging and holding at third base is the runner in Cueto. Well, with spur out in right field and coming in with all of his momentum, you didn't think that they were going to try and test him. So they do get the first out. By the way, they did leave Cueto on base to start this inning, which who knows, that could end up being a big issue. By the way, they gave Izara a bunt single there. Now it's Sirota. First pitch. High pop-up foul out of play down the right field line. It's nothing in one. Sirota is the reason the Loons are on the scoreboard. He had an infield single back in the 5th. The pitch. Another foul. Out of play. First base side, it's 0-2. Good job by Sloan to get ahead of Sirota, who is about as blue chip as a prospect as it gets. Now Sloan with a big chance for a big moment here. His 0-2 pitch, breaking ball outside. Caps dugout wanted it. K-Zone said it wasn't there. One ball, two strikes. Good spot for it, though. Can Sloan find a way on Sirota, who calls time and steps out? I think Sloan was ready to go a little bit faster than he wanted. So the count is 1-2 on Mike Sirota, who has an RBI, a stolen base, a walk, and a single tonight. Sloan is ready, the 1-2 pitch. Over but low, runner goes to second and makes it safely. So Izara gets in, that takes the potential double play out of the equation. Should go as base runner. No, it'll be a stolen base. He's the winning run. Now the set. The all-important 2-2 pitch for Sirota. High fly ball foul out of play down the right field side. This one headed to the berm again. Count remains 2-2. Ethan Sloan facing one of his biggest tests of the season with runners at second and third and less than two out. Can he find a way to solve Sirota? The 2-2 pitch is high and away. Three balls, two strikes. First base is open. You can set up a game-ending double play. You don't have to necessarily go after him. His run doesn't matter. The 3-2 pitch.
is outside. He lost him, ball four. Ethan Sloan had a no-ball, two-strike count on Mike Sirota and lost him. So now the tying run at third base, the winning run at second base, but a double play is in order for the West Michigan Whitecaps. Can they turn it? Eduardo Quintero, another great prospect at the plate. First pitch is high and inside, 1-0. And if you're Sloan, you can't mess around anymore. You have got to go into the zone on Quintero. You got to give him your best pitch and say, here it is, hit it. Sloan would be wise to keep that ball down in the zone. Just went upstairs, the 1-0. Inside, it's 2-0. There is no action in West Michigan's bullpen. This is Ethan Sloan's game to sink or swim. And just looking at his body language, like he's trying to control his breathing right now. And, you know, if you're Garrett Pennington, the first baseman who's coming in to talk right now, you know, it might be advantageous to remind him that this is high class A baseball. This is not Major League Baseball. This is not the World Series. I mean, right now, you just got to show that you can come through in a big situation. You don't want to make the moment bigger than it is. He's behind in the count. Here comes the 2-2 pitch. Quintero outside. Three balls, no strikes. Sloan pounds his mitt with his bare hand. Are we about to see a bases loaded walk to tie the game in the 10th? The 3-0 down the middle for a called strike. 3-1. I'll be honest, I'm surprised they didn't give him a green light right there. I really thought he was going to take a mighty cut at that. Now another deep breath. Here's the 3-1 pitch. Outside corner, strike two. K-Zone said it was outside. But Dakota Kilgore said otherwise. Full count on Quintero. Oh, could you imagine if Sloan got the strikeout here? Can the Caps take full advantage of a huge moment? The entire game riding on this next pitch from Ethan Sloan. He comes set. He is ready. The 3-2 pitch is up high. Not even close. Ball four.

0: 2-2 tie in the 10th. Jose Meza is the batter. First pitch, down and in. And now it begs the question, are we about to see another bases loaded walk? And if you're the Loons, you probably just make Sloan throw you a couple of strikes at this point. And I think we've got a ball loose in the Loons bullpen. For a minute, I thought they might have been calling a balk. That'd have been a disaster, too. Seamus Morales warming up for Great Lakes if this game continues. The 1-0 pitch, it's wild, and now coming home is the runner to flip to Sloan. Tag is down, not in time! Izara got around the tag, he's safe, and a wild pitch is what ends another Loons walk-off. 2 days in a row, the Loons walk-off winners in Midland. I think Izara got his hand around the tag from Ethan Sloan. The throw was there in plenty of time, but Izara snuck his hand in. What a play. Loons fight back for a 3-2 victory here at Dow Diamond. Post-game show is next on Whitecaps Radio.
1: 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Welcome to the West Michigan Whitecaps post-game show. Coming up, a recap of the game and a preview of what's next for Whitecaps baseball. Now, back to the ballpark for Caps post-game.
0: Well, you just can't have those types of things late in ball games. The West Michigan Whitecaps fall in 10 by the final score of 3-2. And another chance with the lead in hand late goes by the wayside, and in a lot of ways goes sideways for West Michigan. So the Whitecaps end up falling 3-2. We've got final totals to give you on the other side. First, let's pause 10 seconds for station identification.
2: 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West Michigan's sports leader.
0: All right, let's go ahead and take a look at the final totals for this contest as the Loons go to 22-13. Meanwhile, the Whitecaps fall to 13-23. They are now 10 games under the 500 mark. For the Loons, 3 runs, 5 hits, 1 error. Great Lakes left 9 runners on base, 2 for 8 with runners in scoring position. And for the Whitecaps, 2 runs, 5 hits, and no errors. They left 6 on the bags, 1 for 8 with runners at second and third. The winning pitcher is Nicholas Cruz, gave up a pair of unearned runs. He goes to 2-0 on the season. The loss goes to Ethan Sloan, who gave up 2 runs. One of those were earned in an inning and a third. He walked 3 batters and gave up 2 base hits. Time of the ball game, 2 hours and 48 minutes. Entertaining finish to this one tonight in front of 1,661. No home runs for either side in this ball game. As a matter of fact, there wasn't even as much as a single extra base hit in this contest. They were all singles, the few hits that we saw here tonight. That's a look at the final totals, and that comes our way courtesy of Blue Cross Blue Shield, ready to help, and by Meijer. For every double play the Caps turn this season, Meijer donates $50 to local food banks through the Meijer Simply Give program. now let's take a look at the game recap, courtesy of Stratus Building 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So the way this one went down, the Whitecaps and Loons found themselves in a pitcher's duel from the start, as Lucas Ellisalt was very good despite a little bit of control issues. Walked four batters but managed to go 4 2/3 innings and only gave up a run when the reliever behind him ended up issuing a wild pitch that allowed a run to come in and score. So the Whitecaps ended up seeing Mike Sirota, the very talented outfielder, get a base hit in the infield down the third base line. That allowed a run to come in, the only run before the 10th inning for Great Lakes. That made it 1-0 in favor of the Loons. As this game progressed, we saw the Whitecaps come through with a couple of big swings. Here's what they did. 9th inning, this is when the Whitecaps would finally get on the scoreboard. A leadoff single from Sammy Heal. He went to second base on a passed ball. And after Garrett Pennington was retired on a flyout to right, Heal scooted up to third. Bryce Rayner with a game-tying RBI single with one out in the 9th inning to tie the game at 1. That pushed us into extra innings, and the Whitecaps were able to get through a rally by the Loons where they put their first two base runners on with nobody out. Ethan Sloan was able to make a couple of pitches to get out of that jam and sent us into the 10th. Christian Santana was placed at second base after Juan Hernandez bounced out to the mound. That allowed Santana to get over to third. Andrew Soika came to bat and delivered a pinch-hit go-ahead sacrifice fly into right field. That allowed Santana to score what at the time was the go-ahead run. Made it 2-1 in favor of the Whitecaps. But you know how these things tend to go. The Whitecaps ended up starting the bottom of the 10th inning with a runner at second. The catcher, Gio Cueto, and Jose Izarra came to the plate, tried to lay down a bunt. He did a really nice job of doing just that. A bunt back towards the pitcher's mound, first base side, and guess what? More issues between first base and the mound. We saw that a number of times back in West Michigan, and it reared its ugly head today because nobody knew who was going to grab the baseball, and by the time they figured it out, it was too late. The throw to the second baseman, Hernandez, who was also late to cover the bag at first, that was not in time. Izarra was safe. They didn't get the free out that the Great Lakes Loons were giving them. And that's going to be a point of conversation for Rene Rivera and this Whitecaps coaching staff after the ball game. I can guarantee you that. So runners at the corners, nobody out. Chuck Davlin to the plate. He hits one softly in the air towards right. Caleb Spurr comes in, makes the catch, and throws home to make sure that Cueto doesn't try and score. Keeps runners at the corners with now one out and Mike Sirota the batter. The first two pitches to Sirota were strikes. Quickly, Sloan got ahead. No balls and two strikes, but then he lost him. All of a sudden, he just simply couldn't throw a strike. He ended up walking Sirota. The bases were loaded. Then it was Eduardo Quintero. Got him to a full count. He couldn't throw one anymore. It was way high and wide of the zone for ball four. A game-tying, bases-loaded walk. That is not a pitch that you would expect the team to deliver in that particular situation, but that's exactly what the Whitecaps had, and that's how we were tied at 2. The next batter was Jose Meza, and with Meza at the plate, Ethan Sloan then spiked a breaking ball that went off the glove of the catcher, Clayton Campbell. It rolled just far enough away to allow the runner at third, Izarra, to break for the plate. And even then, it looked as if the Whitecaps were going to get Izarra at home because the throw actually beat Izarra to the plate relatively well. There was about maybe a step or so that Izarra wasn't even down in his slide yet. But Sloan, who held his glove in the exact same spot, didn't move it to the hitter, or in this case the runner, to apply the tag. Izarra laid out, dove head first, and swung his arm over to get his other hand to touch home plate. And that's what allowed him to get his hand in around the tag from Ethan Sloan. That allowed him to be safe. He was called as such, and the Great Lakes Loons walked off a winner in wild fashion. 3-2 in 10 innings, the Loons a winner here tonight. That's the game recap, courtesy of Stratus Building Solutions of West Michigan. Now let's preview what happens tomorrow, courtesy of Milk Means More, the 13 essential nutrients in low-fat chocolate milk, making an ideal drink to refuel after a hard workout. Chocolate milk, the unofficial recovery drink of athletes everywhere. Tomorrow, Carlos Marcano gets the call for the Caps. He's had good numbers so far this year, 0-1 with a 3.06 ERA. It's been one of the Caps' better starting pitchers this season. So he gets the call for the Caps. Looking forward to seeing him. He actually got pushed back a little bit. We were expecting to see him at the end of the series last week, but then they decided to skip him in favor of Max Alba, giving him a minor league rehab assignment and pushing Marcano into the game on Friday. On the other side, lefty Jacob Wright goes for Great Lakes, 1-1 with a 6.16 ERA. It's a 6:05 start. We'll be on the air with you to start Caps pregame beginning at 5:50 right here on Whitecaps Radio. And don't forget, the Whitecaps are being back home next week. The South Bend Cubs are coming to town. That is a 6-game series back at LMCU Ballpark. And you can enjoy everything that is the experience of baseball in Comstock Park, beginning on Tuesday at 6:05. That's May 19th. And then on Wednesday the 20th at 11 a.m. Both of those games are peanut-free environments in West Michigan. So if you have a peanut allergy or a sensitivity, these are the games for you. You get a night game or a morning game to choose from. You can come see us on Tuesday or Wednesday. Wednesday is also a school day in conjunction with the Grand Rapids Children's Museum. The first 2,500 receive mini stress bats, courtesy of Blue Cross Blue Shield of Michigan. On Thursday at 6:35, it's Dog Day and Thrifty Thursday. So bring the pup and enjoy some $3 deals. It's also dueling pianos as well, so we'll have the piano players out. Medical Professionals Night, and our appreciation to first responders as we honor them in West Michigan. Lastly, Saturday, 7:05 on May the 23rd, you're going to want to get there early and stay late because Kevin McGonigal Bobblehead Night is in full effect in West Michigan. You can get the bobblehead that everybody's been waiting for, much like the Max Clark bobblehead last year. This one's going to be a hot ticket item. We certainly hope that you join us to get the Kevin McGonigal bobblehead. First 1,000, get it, courtesy of J&H Family Stores. 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So make sure you go online, whitecapsbaseball.com, to get your tickets. 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Well, tough one for the Caps to swallow here tonight. They certainly had this game in their control, but of course, like so many of the other games that they've played in recent weeks, they just weren't able to close. And you know, at some point, you'd have to imagine that these losses will kind of put things in perspective. And the one thing you don't want to see is guys feeling like they're almost being overwhelmed by the moment. You could kind of just see in the body language that Ethan Sloan was really kind of, I don't want to say caught up in the moment, but he was certainly affected by it. By to what degree, he would only be able to tell you, but he has gotten some big outs in his minor league career. He got a ton of them last year down in Lakeland, but again, you know, remembering that this is only Midwest League baseball, you're going to have to find a way to learn how to get those emotions under control, because next thing you know, what happens is you start missing your spots, and next thing you know, you're missing and you're walking two batters, including one with the bases loaded, and then you uncork a wild pitch that even then it looked like you were going to get the out at the plate. Instead, you can't even move your glove to get that tag down. So that really becomes a situation where a couple of deep breaths. It's one of the reasons why Dan Riccobal, the Whitecaps pitching coach, came out of the dugout so fast. I never saw him move so quickly. He almost dropped some of his things on his way out. He was trying to get there so quickly. He clearly could tell that something was off with Ethan Sloan. So hopefully, and look, this is what minor league baseball is all about. It's about learning from moments like this. It's about getting better and coming out the other side. And I can guarantee you that Ethan Sloan is going to have another opportunity at some point in the near future to come through in a situation just like this one. Hopefully, he'll be in the postseason come this September. But tough day for Ethan Sloan. Tough one to have to chew on after this one. So hopefully he finds a way to bounce back the next time we see him on the mound. The next time we'll see you is tomorrow at 5:50 with the Pella Windows pregame show. Then it's the Whitecaps taking on the Loons beginning at 6:05. That's going to do it for us here from Dow Diamond. Our thanks to all the good people who make these broadcasts go. One final time, and for all of us at the West Michigan Whitecaps, my name is Dan Hasty, reminding you the final score in 10 innings from Dow Diamond in Midland, the Great Lakes Loons 3 and the West Michigan Whitecaps 2. We'll talk to you tomorrow, and until then, so long, everybody.
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0: 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Welcome back to NFL Schedule Release 26 as we come down the home stretch of our look at the 272-game 2026 schedule that was released tonight by the National Football League. The man who is the voice of Monday Night Football here on Westwood One, and geez, he's been doing this for a while now. We're talking about season number 17 coming next year. Joining us right now, we are joined by the great Kevin Harlan. Kevin, how are you?
1: Scott, great to hear your voice. And I hear your voice, I think of football. And, of course, with the revealing of the schedule tonight, it's not that far away. We've had the draft. We've got OTAs kind of sprinkled throughout the country for the various teams. And before we know it, our summer will be gone and training camp will be in full swing. Can't wait.
2: All right. So, Kevin, when the schedule comes out, what – I know you obviously you and Kurt do Monday night games, but what – what else do you look at when you see a schedule come out?
1: Well, I think like all of us, we're looking at, you know, the continuation of stories from last year. And clearly we're going to begin on a Wednesday night, which is a little bit odd, up in Seattle as the season kicks off with a replay of the Super Bowl we just had. And that's going to be kind of fun. And then we get into our first Monday night game, which will, of course, feature the Broncos and the Chiefs. And the first thing you think about, well, the two quarterbacks who kind of signify the success of these two teams be physically able to play. We know that the Denver quarterback has had ankle surgeries. The Kansas City quarterback is coming back from a blown knee. But both are vital for each team's success. And I guess that's going to be the big question. Will the starting quarterback for the Broncos, Bo Nix, and will Patrick Mahomes for the Chiefs be available week one? Our fingers are crossed. The coaches seem to think they're both going to get a full training camp in. They may not be physically 100%, but both are smart enough to kind of work around those things. So you start taking a look at stuff like that. And then I see we're up in Seattle a couple times. We've got the Rams a couple times on Monday night. There are great games all across. Here is the unknown, and I know you guys can appreciate this as much as any people that cover this league, have been involved in it for decades. But, you know, a team the year before may have been a 4 or 5 win team, and then they come back, and the next season they could win, you know, 10, 11 games and be at the top of their division and get a playoff spot. So it's so hard to predict what teams you think might do well stagger a bit because of significant injuries. I'm thinking of the Commanders this year. And then teams that kind of come out of no place, like Jacksonville. We got a late game in Jacksonville with the Steelers. You know, will they continue, Jacksonville? But last year, they made the big jump with the new coach from a team that was kind of an afterthought and out of it early to, you know, a team that made the playoffs. So there's so much that goes into these seasons. You can flip the script from one year to the next, which is the beauty of the NFL, but clearly you begin to think about storylines even at this distant date from the beginning of the season, what it could mean, how it could possibly shape up, and to me, like all the fans, that is incredibly exciting.
0: You also take a look at this, Kevin, and when you, and you know, you talk about a team that made a jump last year. The Patriots made that jump all the way to the Super Bowl last year. So there are going to be teams like that that jump out, and we're looking at the schedule right now, and we don't know which one of those teams it is right now. But you also look at some of the games and the way these are laid out. A lot of these Monday night games have huge significance in terms of not just conference play, but occasionally divisional play as well. You know, that pops in there as well. So it's not just the games themselves, but as you talk about early in the season, well, Dallas Cowboys are playing the Philadelphia Eagles. That could be for control of that division in week 7. You have no idea if that's going to end up being the case, but as you move on down the line, Dallas at Seattle, is that big in week 13? Might very well be. The fact that the games are important ones, Patriots-Chiefs in week 15, all of these games could have tremendous significance when we start talking about the playoffs.
1: And I think our last game, Scott and Mike, if I'm not mistaken, is Houston at Green Bay. Is that right? January 4th, maybe?
0: Yep.
1: And that you know, those are two teams that are in kind of a difficult division, and Green Bay in particular. Who knows what the significance that season-ending game may be? So when you look at this schedule, and they're so smart the way they put it together. There's a the games on the holidays. We know about the Thanksgiving games now on Thanksgiving Eve. We know the Christmas games and what surrounds them. There'll be a flurry of changes, as we know, the last month and a half of the regular season with flex scheduling. But the one thing we can, I think, always count on is the NFL is always pretty nimble, and they get it in terms of putting the best games, the marquee games, on those single slots. And another reminder about Monday night this year, we don't have the doubleheaders anymore. Those are going elsewhere. Those games no longer exist. We've been going through those things for about 3 or 4 or 5 years, and they've always been kind of cumbersome and a little bit clunky. That's gone now. So the Monday night game is a standalone game. Thursday, standalone game. Sunday night has always been a standalone game. So even in the heart of the regular season, without holidays playing a factor, they've kind of redefined those standalone games. And the league will not hesitate as we get into the year and storylines develop and injuries taking their toll, or they don't. Switches can be made. And that always leaves, I think, on these standalone nights, Thursday, Sunday, Monday, a time to really know that we're always going to get the best game and the biggest stage with the best audiences.
2: And talking about the Monday night schedule, you mentioned Seattle on twice, the Rams on twice. Completely understandable for how great those teams are. But the Giants are on twice, and of all the Monday night teams, they had the worst record last year. They were 4-13. What do you think is intriguing about the Giants that they get that slot?
1: Well, clearly the coach and the change there, Mike, as you know, and the quarterback really he's an eye catcher. He is a player that you want to see, and he'll be, I think, better in his second year than he was as a rookie last year. And that is exciting. And we see people are bullish on the roster that the Giants have. Now, there was some bad news about Malik Nabers that came down, that he had a secondary surgery on that blown knee. It was more of a cleanup and kind of a post-operative look in there and see that everything is on track. I hope he's back, because for Dart, he really represents, that one kind of speed factor at that position that could really make a difference. But John Harbaugh has had success, and he has a method and a model that he follows. And I really believe that he will take what he's inheriting and make it really competitive. That division, the Eagles are on a couple times, we're getting a good look at some of these prominent teams. The division is as treacherous as you might expect, because I don't think Washington will be as bad as they were last year. And I think even the Cowboys will continue sitting there and punch and cause moments of pause as they go through the season. But I think just having kind of a new culture with the Giants will put them in a position. And there really is hope, a legitimate hope, with hopefully a healthy Scataboo and a offensive line that is reputable at the least, and a quarterback who they've got a lot of faith in.
0: Talking, of course, with Kevin Harlan. He is the lead voice here on Westwood One, and will be once again for this schedule that we are revealing tonight. One of the things I wanted to get to before we wrap up, Kevin, is we've talked about the fact that you have been with Westwood One for a while. You grew up in the National Football League. You have been a part of this league for a very long time now. And you made a couple of points in talking about what the league has done in terms of putting a spotlight on certain things and turning it into an event. I got to tell you that when I started doing this, even back in my days as a young man, as a fan watching this league, I thought that it would be big. I had no idea that it would grow to the level that it has. And when I say grow, I'm not talking about just, you know, the style of play or the way players play the game, but the level of interest. Did you see any of this stuff coming way back when?
1: I don't know that anybody did, Scott. You know, remember, this was a league that was, even in the 90s, the late early 90s, when they were trying to get the free agency thing right with Plan B and figuring out, you know, television partners and the addition of Fox, which was really a leap of faith in the 94 season. And you know, the carryover, what has helped, I think, quite frankly, has been the carryover of these established voices like Pat Summerall, the late Pat Summerall, and Dick Enberg, and Al Michaels. Like they have bridged the gap to these new ventures, like on Prime and ESPN, with now the significant Monday night presence, and it was on ABC, and then shifts now to ESPN with a smattering of games on ABC. So, you know, having that bridge of those, John Madden was a part of that, having those incredible Hall of Fame Mount Rushmore voices and broadcasters has just linked one segment to the next. But you marvel every year that the growth, the popularity, and everything that we love, the three of us love and the millions listening love about the league, is at hand once again. And I don't know that this is the golden age, but it kind of feels that way. It kind of feels like the ratings have never been better. The play has never been more competitive. The star power is always there. And luckily for the three of us, we're a part of it every, you know, Thursday, Sunday night, and Monday. And for that, we can be very thankful that we have fallen in the sweet spot of what seems to be the golden age of pro football.
2: Last one from me, Kevin. You talk about growth. 9 international games this year. That's the most ever. We know soccer is considered the number one sport in the world. How do you think the growth of the NFL is doing in comparison, not certainly to soccer, but worldwide acceptance?
1: Well, we've had rugby and we've had Australian rules football for, you know, probably at the dawn of when pro football began here in the country, if not before, around the world. And soccer has been the one unifying sport that has kind of joined everybody. The World Cup, of course, has been such a factor in that. I think people are seeing the beauty of pro football, the skill level. You know, the difference with soccer, clearly, there's not as much scoring. In the NFL, there's tons of scoring. In soccer, there's not that physical style. In the NFL, there's that, so it's got a bit of rugby. It encompasses a lot of the things that some of these other sports have, but the NFL kind of brings it all together into one package. So, you know, we're all drinking the same Kool-Aid here. We love it. We've grown up with it, and now people around the world are getting to see it firsthand, and I think they're as captivated and as entranced with it as we've been for our entire lives.
0: Kevin Harlan, my friend, if I am correct in my math, you've got 118 days until you've got to be in Seattle to do the Seahawks and the New England Patriots to kick off 2026 in the National Football League. Thanks so much for being here with us tonight. We appreciate it.
1: What a way to kick off with the two of you. This makes my day, and I cannot wait to be your teammate again this next season. The journey is full of the ups and downs of the season. I know the three of us can't wait. We're privileged to be in that seat and be with the Westwood One family, and it can't get here soon enough. So thank you for having me on. What a way to celebrate the beginning of another year.
0: Kevin Harlan, voice of Monday Night Football, and will be the voice of Super Bowl 61. Mike, does anybody get more enthusiastic about the National Football League and the season coming than Kevin Harlan does?
2: I started my career in broadcasting with Kevin Harlan right after I retired when Jacksonville came into the league. We did the preseason TV games. He was the first play-by-play guy I ever worked with, and I credit him for helping me through a whole lot of nervousness. He's the best.
0: Tell you what, I'm assuming now we've been at this for about 2 hours or close to it, Mike. You have all 272 games memorized, right?
2: Have them all memorized. Have every storyline down pat. only to know that it's the greatest reality TV of all time, that the storylines will change from day one.
0: And we did not even touch on the idea of who's got the toughest schedule. Who's going to be the team that, you know, that we know the Niners are going to be ones traveling the farthest. That is something that will unfold as we move on through the rest. Mike, it was, as always, a pleasure spending a little time with you. Thanks.
2: Always enjoy, Scott.
0: That is going to do it for NFL Schedule Release 26 on Westwood One. We want to thank our crew for tonight. Studio coordinator was Art Martinez. Studio engineer, Matthew Higdon. Our producer, Brian Finkelstein. Coordinating producers, Brian Finkelstein and Aaron Cummins. The executive producer is Mike Eby. And the senior vice president of sports for Cumulus Media and Westwood One is Bruce Gilbert. 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Thanks for joining us. I'm Scott Graham. 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
13: A better life with Dr. Sanjay Gupta.
14: If you're someone who isn't super active, just thinking about the amount of exercise you're supposed to get every week can feel daunting. 75 minutes of vigorous exercise, 150 minutes of moderate intensity exercise. It's a lot. But I have some good news for you in the form of a recent study out of Norway. Researchers found that for most sedentary people, getting just 5 more minutes of meaningful movement a day had a statistically significant impact on their expected lifespan. So did reducing the amount of time they sat every day by just 30 minutes. That's not to say that this bare minimum is what you should aspire to, but I think it's a good reminder that doing something is always better than doing nothing. The point is, just get started. Work just a little bit more movement into your daily routine and don't even think of it as exercise. I'm Dr. Sanjay Gupta, helping you live a better life.
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17: The start of the NFL season this upcoming year will be, the week of Labor Day, right after Labor Day. Hello, everybody. Welcome back, National Football League.
18: Darnold turns, gives to Walker. Hole on the left side to the 10. Walker, a burst to the 5, and tumbles across the goal line for a Seattle touchdown. And the rout is on in the Pacific Northwest. It's 33-6, Seattle.
17: And you're going to get the Seahawks playing, team to be named later, on Wednesday night. Wednesday night NFL opener. And then you will get a Thursday primetime game.
19: Australia's first ever NFL match will be staged in Melbourne at the MCG with the blockbuster now locked in.
20: We know the Ravens and the Cowboys got each other on a schedule this year, but the game will not be played in Baltimore at M&T Bank Stadium. The game will also not be played in Dallas at AT&T Stadium. This game is going to be international.
21: Specifically Rio de Janeiro for the first time in the NFL's history for a Brazil game this season.
18: On the right hash, in the shotgun, Allen gets the snap, drives the right side, and Josh Allen is in for a Buffalo touchdown.
22: The Bills are set to host the Lions in their home opener at the new Highmark Stadium in week 2 on Thursday Night Football.
23: Love looking out to his left. Now brings Reed in motion, takes the snap, back to throw. Love looking, throws left side. Dobbs is wide open. But he makes the catch in the end zone. Touchdown, Green Bay.
24: The NFL announced the first ever Thanksgiving Eve game, and the Packers will be playing in it. Green Bay will travel to L.A. to face the Rams on Wednesday, November 25th.
25: And the league just confirmed the Bears will face the Lions in a Thanksgiving matchup.
26: Okay. The Cowboys will be playing the Eagles on Thanksgiving.
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29: Shotgun snap, 44 Seattle. He's hit as he drops back. The ball free, picked up by Nwosu. Running down the side, 30, 20, 10, 5, touchdown! It's picked off and a touchdown! And that will seal it, it seems, right now for the Seahawks in Super Bowl 60. 3-2-1! The Seahawks win Super Bowl 60! They are bringing the Lombardi back to the Northwest, and the party begins at Levi Stadium and in Seattle, and it won't stop for days.
16: Westwood One Sports presents NFL Schedule Release 26. Here are your hosts, Scott Graham and Mike Golan.
0: Good evening, everybody, and welcome to about as exciting a night as you're going to find as a football fan in the middle of the month of May. That is because the 2026 schedule of 272 regular season games in the National Football League has just been released, and we are here to take you through that and sort through all of the interesting quirks, the drama, the turns that we're going to find in front of us for this 2026 football season. Mike is a football guy. I know that you love moments like this and the ability to sift through and see all of the different things that we probably have never seen before.
1: So I tell you what my philosophy was, Scott, when I was playing and the schedule had come out. Fans get to obviously enjoy this night, see who their teams are playing, where they're playing, when they're playing. For me, as a 9-year football veteran who basically tried to keep my head above water for at least 6 or 7 of those years, my looking at the schedule entailed, oh, crap, this team we're playing has an all-pro guard. That's what I was looking at. Now, I didn't care who we played team-wise. I was looking at the individual that I was going to have to play against, and God knows I played against a whole lot of Pro Bowlers.
0: Well, I'll tell you what, the schedule begins with one of the worst-kept secrets that you are going to find, which is opening night on Wednesday, September 9th, and right here on Westwood One, it is a Wednesday night, not a Thursday night. The New England Patriots and the Seattle Seahawks, a rematch of Super Bowl 60 to start off the season. And honestly, based upon the way last season ended, I'm not sure I could come up with a better way, considering the fact that the Super Bowl champion is always going to host the opener and opening night. This is a great one.
1: Oh, it absolutely is. And Wednesday night, it makes no difference. We'll talk about the Wednesday night before Thanksgiving as well. I mean, it doesn't matter what day the NFL plays. The NFL is king, and it will stomp on any other sporting event that tries to go against it or ends up against it. But yes, it is the only way to start out. And you know, it's a rematch of the Super Bowl, but we know every single year, Every team, the worst team in the league to the best team in the league, which is Seattle, is different. There's different personnel always. So you're never quite sure what you're going to get.
0: Tell you what, you go to the very next night, and we get two games before the opening week one Sunday, because on Thursday, September 10th, in Melbourne, Australia, it's the 49ers and the Rams. So this is not just a first in terms of a game in Australia. But, Mike, this is a divisional game between two teams coming right out of the chute against one another in maybe, and I don't even know if it's maybe, the best division in football.
1: Oh, I definitely think it's the best division in football. And you're right. Right out of the chute and a record 9 international games this year, this is a first going to Melbourne. You know, we have obviously seen, especially London, where there's 3 games this year, we have been to other international sites, but never Australia. And you knew it was going to be 2 West Coast teams, right? Because of the travel involved. It is long travel. So it will be interesting to see how these teams and these coaches set their itineraries.
0: Well, and you take a look at those international games that you talked about. Of course, it's Australia. There'll be 3 in London. There's 1 in Paris, 1 in Madrid, 1 in Munich, 1 in Rio de Janeiro. And this is something that we haven't seen before in the middle of the Sunday block under normal circumstances. You know, oftentimes we'll see the international games, most of them that are going to be played early in the morning because of where they're being played. But the Rio de Janeiro game on the 27th of September is right in the 4:25 block, and the November 22nd game in Mexico City between the Niners and the Minnesota Vikings, that's Sunday Night Football.
1: Yeah, and it is, to me, it's always interesting because athletes, and in this case football players, live an itinerary life. So what's the itinerary again when you travel? How early are you going to go? Now, I went to London when I was playing in the 80s, but it was always for an exhibition game. It wasn't a game that counted. And we would go for most of the week, and we would practice against the team that we were going to have the exhibition game against. So we spent time out there and kind of got used to it. You have to remember, no matter how long these trips are, you're coming back right after the game and trying to get back into the correct time zone that you're going to. What will be interesting is how early these teams go out.
0: Also, real quickly taking a look before we take our first break, as you get to the end of the season, now you've got some double headers that are involved on Saturdays, week 15, week 16, week 17, a triple header in week 18 on Saturday. And oh, by the way, you mentioned it a little bit earlier, we've kind of gotten used to the Black Friday game at the end of Thanksgiving. Well, now we're starting off Thanksgiving on Wednesday night with a game between the Packers and the Rams. Great matchup for Wednesday, November 25th.
1: Yeah, Wednesday. You know, color me one this many days old when I realize what a going out night that is for people. I didn't realize what a party night is for Wednesday. So you know that's going to be in so many bars and restaurants that game, as well as watch at home. Like I said at the top of the show, the NFL can play on any night and they will dominate that night.
0: Well, coming up, we are going to spend the next couple of hours dissecting this schedule, understanding where it is headed, and circling some of the biggest games for you, including three on Christmas, but one on Christmas Eve. We got a lot to talk about here tonight. And we are going to talk with our own Kevin Harlan. We're also going to be joined by Super Bowl champion Leonard Williams. Ryan Ratke, Mike's partner from Sunday Nights, will be joining us as well. But coming up next, the guy who is the brains in a lot of ways behind everything that happens here. At least he's our brains for trying to break down exactly what happens in putting together this schedule. Mike North will join us. 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

0: Welcome back to NFL Schedule Release 26 here on Westwood One. Alongside Mike Golic, I'm Scott Graham. The schedule of 272 games for the 2026 season has just been released. How did we get here? There's really only one person who can tell us all about that because he is intensely involved in this process. And each year, he's good enough to join us here and try to break down everything that has happened with it. We're joined now by the Vice President of Broadcast Planning and Scheduling for the National Football League, Mike North. Mike, how you feeling tonight?
1: I'm doing wonderfully today, Scott. How are you guys doing?
0: We're doing well. I guess you're doing real wonderfully because the process, and we're going to get into all of that, that this has become, is obviously something that takes a very long time. At what point, you know, here we are sitting on the night of May 14th, at what point were you fairly sure that you had the schedule that the National Football League released tonight?
1: Yeah, look, the honest truth is we didn't get the commissioner's final approval for this one until Tuesday at noon. I mean, if he'd give us another month, we'd grind for another month. It's an impossible mathematical problem. We're trying to predict the, you know, meaning and implications and outcomes of live sporting events that aren't going to happen for another 7 months. So I'm not sure we were ever going to get any better, but we might have gotten a little different. I think we talked last year, you know, it's not really good, better, best down the end. It's really more like vanilla, chocolate, strawberry. And which one is the commissioner looking for? Which ones is Hans Schroeder really kind of eyeballing, you know, strategically? Do we want to lean a little bit more this way or a little bit more that way? Are we using all these games in the right way? Are the fans going to have an ability to see all the ones that they're most interested in? And obviously it's an impossible challenge, but today's a great day. Always grateful and humbled and appreciative to be part of the team that gets to work on this project, and really excited for today for the fans to get to see, you know, the outcome of our hard work and, you know, tell us all the terrible decisions that we made.
2: You had me at vanilla, chocolate, and strawberry. So that's when I got locked in. So if you can kind of put it in when you're doing the schedule, the priority list.
1: It's a process, Mike. Quite honestly, it's evolving over time. You know, I know you remember Val Pinchbeck, the father of NFL scheduling. He used to sit in a room and make these decisions one at a time with hang tags on a cork board, and maybe was a little bit more, let's say, sensitive to things like how early did we start a certain division series, or are we playing a lot of cold weather games in Buffalo in December, or a lot of hot weather games in Phoenix in September. The process has evolved, as you can imagine. Our constituents have gotten a lot smarter. Certainly the revenue has followed along as the popularity has grown. So in simplest terms, you take these 272 matchups, which we know once the regular season ends, and you try to figure out, you know, the very best of them and make sure that those are strategically deployed across all of our television partners, all the different windows, not just domestically but internationally, not just broadcast partners but streaming partners, and certainly with an eye towards, you know, viewership. With that comes some challenges. Certainly you don't make an omelet without breaking some eggs, so there's always going to be a team or two that are a little frustrated with that stretch of games, or two away to start, or a road after road Monday, or an early season bye, or whatever it is. So the whole job is to find that balance between pushing the viewership and the opportunity for our media partners, while also, you know, not crossing that thin red line between, hey, now you've done something to a team that doesn't feel right. And at the end of the day, our answer is always, and Commissioner Goodell says this 1,000 times every day, what's best for the fan? So at the end of the day, every schedule we make, every decision we make, every time we have to figure out how do we get better from here, it's what's best for the fan, and get the biggest games in the biggest windows so as many people as possible can watch them. And if a couple of teams are a little disappointed, that's understandable. Hopefully nobody with a real legitimate competitive gripe.
0: Mike, as we've expanded this world of international games, and we now have 8 this year, including obviously Rio de Janeiro and including Australia,
3: how much of that figures in as you start to say, all right, well, not only are these teams going to have to get there, they're going to have to come back. Something like Australia is an incredibly long trip. How much does that type of thing, and, you know, we expect to see more international games as we move on, how does that figure into the thinking of how the schedule plays out?
1: Yeah, it's actually 9, Scott. So it's an all-time record. It's the most we've ever played. And everyone brings its own set of challenges, no question about it. I don't want to belittle the challenges that it takes, you know, to go play a game in London. But, man, we've been playing in London for, what, 20 years now? I mean, I think it's almost become routine, especially if you think about it for an East Coast team. You know, they could fly to London, play in the afternoon over there, the morning over here in the States, and they're back in their facility by midnight sometimes. That's probably an easier trip than, you know, the Jets going out to Seattle or the Eagles having to go out to San Francisco on a Monday night. So, again, I don't want to minimize the challenges. They are plentiful, but going to the UK has become, quote unquote, routine. You know, going to Mexico, I hope, is becoming a lot like going to Dallas or Houston, quote unquote, routine. Obviously, Rio and Melbourne are not routine. So those are going to take some learnings for us all. There's going to be some growing pains, I'm sure. And, you know, to their credit, the clubs really kind of lean into this. They know exactly what they're getting into. Certainly the Rams and the 49ers were not surprised when we announced that they were playing in Melbourne. They've known for months, and our team is working with their teams operationally, trying to figure out when will we travel? Do we stay on our body clock? Where do we practice? When do we eat? When do we play? You know, it's a morning game over there. That's going to be fascinating to me. You know, a morning game Friday morning in Melbourne for Thursday night here in the States. I'm sure the sports science guys and the health and safety and nutrition guys have already mapped out a plan for how they're going to handle Melbourne. At least when those guys get back, though, you know, they get back, what, 9, 10, 11 days before their next game. Both Rams and Niners coming home to home games. Rams coming home to a Monday night game, so they get in a little extra day. But the Niners coming home to 3 straight home games. So, yes, they go to Melbourne, but then they're home for a month. I think they're going to figure it out. Rio's going to be interesting. It's right in the middle of the season. There's no buys, you know, in week 4. So the Ravens and the Cowboys are going to play a home game in week 2, play a game in Rio in week 3, and get right back at it in week 4. So we're all going to learn a lot. We're going to be careful. We're going to be smart. We're going to be strategic. And I think we're going to take, I don't want to call it constructive criticism, but feedback, let's say. We're going to take feedback from the Ravens, from the Cowboys, from the Niners and the Rams and learn a little bit more about it and hopefully be better if we can next year.
2: You know, those games in London have been going on for 40 years. When I was in the league, they were exhibition games then, but still you traveled over there and practiced with the team. So that trip has certainly been happening for a while. So pardon my naivety here. When you talk about the international games, do you get input from the team, much like Hard Knocks? You ask a team if they want to be in it. How much input does a team get, if any at all, about, okay, yeah, we'll do the Madrid game or we'll do the Melbourne game, or do they have no say in it?
1: It's a little different for the home team, quote unquote, versus the visiting team. The home team, the designated team, coming out of the conference that has 9 home games, so it's rotating back and forth. They know. Ownership voted in a resolution. Every team has agreed we're going to give up, you know, 1 game every 4 years, and we're going to contribute to the NFL's international strategy. And you can see how it's working relative to participation in flag and now flags in the Olympics and, you know, media rights deals being done in some of these countries now. It is working. And it's not just the circus comes to town 1 year and never to be seen again. This is building a fan base over the course of many, many years, and the best way to do that is to bring our best product, which is regular season games as opposed to preseason games, like you said. So the home teams, the designated teams, they know. They're giving them up, and they've probably already got an eye on that 2-3 years out. I think they know, hey, this is a better year for us. Is there a chance we could not do it this year? We'll do it in 2029, stuff like that. So they know. The visiting teams, a little different. I mean, once the New Orleans Saints were selected to go to Paris, anybody who was playing a road game at the Saints this year knew they were at least a possibility to be the Paris opponent. Some teams called and said, hey, we'd love to do it. Others called and said, hey, let's not forget, we've played internationally the last few years. Maybe this year isn't the best year for us. Some of them have GMP marketing rights in some of those territories, and so certainly want to travel. You saw that, I think, best with, what was it, Kansas City a few years ago when they went to Germany, and you saw 100,000 red-clad fans storming down the avenue as though it was a Bayern Munich game. Like, these teams are building real fan bases over there. You remember when we used to play London games, the stadium was a kaleidoscope, a rainbow of jerseys, some people wearing, you know, teams that they'd never heard of, players they'd never met. I'm sure people were wearing your jersey, Mike. Oh, wow. You know, you go see a London game, and when the Vikings are playing over there, the building is purple. When the Steelers played in Dublin, the building was black and gold. We are building fans of NFL teams, not just fans of the NFL, and I think that's a key distinction. And like the commissioner has said, his vision, his dream is 16 games internationally every year and every team playing in one. When you get to that point, it's going to be hard for anybody to beg off. I think everybody might be playing one soon enough.
3: As we release the 2026 schedule, we're talking with Mike North. He's the Vice President of Broadcast Planning and Scheduling. You talked about regular season games being part of things in the international scene. It's also, to me, it's fascinating watching the relevancy of games played on holidays, a divisional game that's played on Christmas night. And, oh, by the way, Mike, you know, pretty busy around here on Thanksgiving week. Thanks much for the Wednesday, but you're also talking about a Wednesday game, which is something that's brand new, and that could be a huge game in the NFC between the Rams and the Packers.
1: Yeah, I mean, that was the intent, twofold. One, is that a window where NFL fans will find NFL football? I mean, we haven't done this yet, but you think about the calendar, you think about the fall, you think about, you know, we do play on Thursdays and Fridays and Saturdays and Sundays and Mondays. You know, where are the days in the calendar where there might be an appetite from our fans? And if you think about the Wednesday before Thanksgiving, it's a holiday. Nobody's going to work the next day. Everybody's home from college. Everybody's off from work. You know, traditionally the, you know, television usage, hut levels, putt levels haven't been sky high, but I feel like we might drive that, you know? I think if there's a game, if there's an NFL game on a Wednesday night before the holiday, particularly when you see what a part of the holiday the NFL has become, you start seeing those viewership numbers over the last few years for the Lions and the Cowboys and the primetime game on NBC, you're talking NFC and AFC championship, you know, viewership numbers. It is astounding. It's beyond what I ever thought, frankly, was possible. And then it makes you wonder, can Black Friday become a thing? Can Thanksgiving Eve Wednesday become a thing? And the best way to make it a thing is to put our best product there. So you look at the 272, you try to figure out that right sort of strategic, thread the needle, the right matchup. And then you got to think about the teams that are playing, because we're asking something we haven't done before. We're going to play on a Wednesday, so you're going to have your bye week the week before. So you're probably going to be home the week before on a Sunday. It's not without its complications, but hopefully it's not without its rewards. And to your point, I feel like everybody going in this year looking in the NFC has got to be thinking Packers-Rams is going to mean something in Week 12. Again, let's put it in a window where the fans can find it. And the fact that nobody has to go to school or go to work the next day makes it even more special.
2: Listen, the NFL is always going to be found no matter what day of the week you guys play. You're the monster truck of sports. There's no doubt about that. As far as picking games a little bit more into the process, how much goes into, did the team get a new coach? Who did they pick up in free agency? Who did they draft? Because a team that had a bad record last year may have a couple of Monday night or Sunday night games this year. Why the jump for some teams?
1: Yeah, I mean, some of it's just crystal ball. I mean, none of us know. It's sports. Some of it is definitely fan interest. I mean, if there's a team that has a demonstrated national fan base and maybe they had a down year, but got a little healthier, got a new coach, got a named quarterback, something like that, you know, it's something that our fans are going to want to watch. And so to take a team and kind of, you know, take a bet on them and put them on a Monday night here or there or a Thursday night here and there, you know, what do any of us know? Last year, when we had this conversation last year, I don't even remember if the New England Patriots were on primetime at all. Maybe one. I think I remember a Monday night game where they played the Giants. Mm-hmm. That was a 4-win team. I don't think any of us foresaw a 14-win, you know, run to the Super Bowl. So who is this year's Patriots? Great question. I wish I knew. But also by the same token, you know, who is this year's Chiefs? We had a steady, decade of the Chiefs you know, fighting for a one seed every year and seemingly going to the AFC Championship every year and going to the Super Bowl most years. Oddly, they were almost more compelling last year as they were kind of scrapping for their lives and trying to hang around and stay playoff relevant. And that's probably why that Thanksgiving game between the Chiefs and the Cowboys did $57 million. It was pretty interesting watching the Chiefs, you know, almost be quote-unquote mortal. You know, obviously can't predict and wouldn't ever want to wish an injury on anybody, and losing Mahomes obviously derailed the final weeks of their season, but when we got to Christmas, it was still Chiefs-Broncos, and it was still 20-something, 25 million. Like, the fans vote with their remotes, they tell us what's important, so as we pick the key games, we're trying to both, you know, rely on some historical data, what makes sense, what has worked in the past, but also with an eye toward the future and who might be this year's Patriots.
3: You take a look late in the season as we talk with Mike North, and Saturday becomes an even bigger part of the equation than it has been in the past. You got a Saturday doubleheader in week 15, week 16, week 17, and then in week 18, a Saturday tripleheader. That's basically the entire last month of the season, or the better part of the last month of the season, in which the weekend is about the National Football League. And we have the matchup set in week 15, but in week 16, once again, you've got four games to choose from. Week 17, you've got four games to choose from. And then week 18, you've got the entire palette

0: There are three simple things drivers can do to help keep Michigan roads safe. Eyes up, phone down, give at least 3 feet when passing a bicyclist. Michigan averages over 1,500 bicycle-related crashes a year. That's a lot of injuries, or even deaths that could have been avoided. That's why state law requires 3 feet when passing a bicyclist. And some communities require 5 feet. This message brought to you by the Michigan Association of Broadcasters and the League of Michigan Bicyclists.
1: We are this year to get a fifth Saturday in December. We'll play then, too. 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Week 16, TBD pool, two games on NFL Network. Week 17, TBD pool, one game on NBC, one game on Peacock. And then, like you mentioned, week 18, three games on Saturday now, one on Netflix at 1 o'clock and the two on ESPN, ABC at 4:30 and 8, and all 16 games to choose from then. So, yeah, you said it right. 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
2: Mike, last one from me. As a former player, I feel I need to ask this on behalf of the players. When making the schedule on the different days, where is you know, players talk about health and safety of the players and playing at the different days of the week, where is that in the process?
1: Never far from the front of our mind. We recognize fully that this is a partnership between the league office and the players union, and we have constant conversation, constant dialogue with our folks who talk to the union on a regular basis. None of this gets done without full transparency. Nobody was surprised that we were playing a Wednesday game, and we aligned with the union that it would have the bye the week before, and they'll still get their days off and their days out of the building before they come back in there on Wednesday. We're always conscious of weather, whether it's the heat in Tampa in the early part of the season or outdoor cold weather stadiums late in the year. We talk about the short week Thursdays. We know those are a unique challenge, but again, hopefully becoming a little bit more routine as we play more and more of those every year. So if a team has a short week Thursday, we should separate that 10-day break after their Thursday from their bye week so that we have, you know, two rest periods. If you're playing multiple short week Thursdays, that's two 10-day breaks. We should separate those from each other as well as from the bye week. And if we ever do get into an 18-game season and we talk about two byes per team and you're playing two short week Thursdays, now you're talking about separating the 10-day breaks from each other and from the byes and the two full byes from each other. It's never far from our mind. It's always a balancing act, like everything. But it's the kind of thing where, like I said, I think we know where the line is. I hope we never cross it. And if we do, nobody's shy about telling us, and we'll make sure to back off just a touch.
3: I'll tell you what, they get to that 18-game schedule, Mike, and all that nice black hair you still have will all be gray by the time you're finished with the process. Thanks so much, as always, for walking us through all this and helping to break it down. As always, we appreciate it. We can't wait to see what the schedule looks like once it starts playing.
1: Absolute pleasure. Great talking to you guys. Love talking about this stuff. Love that you guys care about it so much. So anybody that cares about it, always happy to talk about it. Shout out my buddy Max Berman in Chicago. I'll see him for the Monday Nighter in September. And yeah, really excited for everybody to get to see it tonight. And I'm sure they won't be shy with their opinions. I know we're not supposed to read the internet comments, but we always want to hear what people have to say. So always trying to get better.
3: I'll tell you what, Mike, when you realize what Mike North and anybody who's involved with this does, there's millions of permutations of what this thing could possibly be. And what it turns into is, you know, schedule, a workable schedule every year. He used to talk about trying to find one, you know, grain of sand on the beach that was the right grain of sand. That's not exactly necessarily anymore what it is, but how they coalesce all of this down into this is fascinating to me.
2: It's unbelievable to me. And boy, they definitely shouldn't read their mentions, because you know you cannot please everybody, and there's going to be some people complaining. And at the end of the day, really, Scott, I mean, isn't it a crapshoot? You don't know that Patrick Mahomes is going to go down with a knee injury, yep, right? You know, you lose a big-time player, especially early in the season when they're supposed to be on primetime two, possibly three times. You're like, uh-oh, but you can't help that. All you can do is go with what the numbers say, go with what you think are going to be the best games, and then really hope for the best. But you'll never be able to please everybody.
3: Wait is over. The 2026 NFL schedule is out. 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Still to come, we're going to hear from our Monday night crew.

0: Our two lead announcers here on Westwood One. That would be Kevin Harlan, and of course, Hall of Famer Kurt Warner will be with us. And we're going to talk with the most interesting man in the NFL. If nobody believes that, I am nominating him for that, Leonard Williams of the Super Bowl champion Seattle Seahawks. But coming up next, we're going to find out who Mike Golic is going to be, or where Mike Golic is going to be spending his time with Ryan Ratke in this upcoming season. We're going to take a look at the Sunday Night Football schedule. 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

0: back to NFL Schedule Release 26. I'm Scott Green, joined by Mike Golic as we take a look at the 272 games that have just been released at the top of this hour officially by the National Football League for the 2026 season. Now, you are going to be getting 18 weeks of Sunday night football here, and when you take a look at what you see in 18 weeks of Sunday night football, it's a pretty intriguing schedule the way that I'm looking at things right now. Mike Golic, of course, is a part of that, and joining us now is Voice of Sunday Night Football here. Get an opportunity to chat with him each week. I call it an opportunity. Mike Golic sometimes calls it something else, but Ryan Racky is here with us right now. Ryan, good to talk to you again, pal.
1: Scott, it is always a pleasure to talk with a professional like yourself and Golic. Yeah, anyway, so what do you want to talk about, Scott?
2: So, Scott, I'd like to officially announce my retirement from doing Sunday Night Football games.
0: Wow. Yes. So we broke some news here tonight.
2: You broke some news. I am retiring from Sunday. I'll do any other day of the week.
0: Well, there's plenty of them.
2: Any other day of the week.
0: We've got like every other day, so you just pick and choose your day. Hey, Ryan, take a look at this schedule. We start out on Sunday Night Football with the Dallas Cowboys and the New York Giants. And looking down the schedule, the way that I'm seeing it right now, we just hit the ground running and just keep running. You got a bunch of terrific games.
1: Yeah, I don't think there's any doubt about it, Scott. And starting with that week one game with Dallas and the Giants, you know, obviously you have two teams who have a lot of expectations. Now, look, the Cowboys always have expectations, right? And we've seen them fall short of that the last couple of years. But, you know, they go out in the draft. They did what they needed to do, at least on paper. They got some help for that defense. They got a guy that some people think might have been the best overall player in the draft in Caleb Downs to help that defense. They go against the Giants team that obviously has just been down in the dumps the last couple of years. But a lot of optimism now with John Harbaugh coming in and the talent they have on that team. And, you know, Mike, I know you remember this. We were there a couple of years ago, Sunday night opener. Giants were coming off the playoffs, and it was, man, there was so much excitement, and it, you know, could not have gone worse. They got blown off the field. It was the downpour that night. And it seems like ever since then, the Giants haven't been able to get out of their own way. But, you know, with all the excitement around them, look, it's week one. Nothing's going to be decided in week one, right? But that's going to be one of those games we're going to make way too much of coming out of week one. Whoever wins, if the Cowboys win, hey, the Cowboys, this is what we thought, they're on their way. If the Giants win, hey, Harbaugh's here, things are looking up. So it does. It starts right with that week one game.
2: And Ryan, look at the first 4 weeks. You're talking about our quarterback's going to be back, right? Cowboys or players for the Giants, Malik Nabers, who just had another procedure on his knee. Week two, the Colts, Daniel Jones coming off the injury he had, playing against Pat Mahomes and Kansas City. Week three, Bo Nix in the hunt. Week four, back to Daniel Jones and Jaden Daniels from Washington. So while we think they will be healthy quarterbacks and or players, we're not sure.
1: No, it's absolutely right. You know, you look at that week two game with the Colts and the Chiefs. I mean, two teams that just collapsed last year. I mean, Kansas City had a nightmare of a year looking to bounce back. Again, they went out in the draft and spent a couple of first rounders trying to fortify that defense. All the talk has been about their offense, but that defense has got to get back to where it was. Playing a Colts team that for the first half of last year, we were talking about them being a number one seed in the playoffs, to watching all the injuries that they had, not just Daniel Jones, but up and down the roster, and the way that their season just went completely haywire down the stretch. You look at Denver, then you talk about Bo Nix coming back. What shape will Bo Nix be in at that point? Is Bo Nix going to play differently coming off that ankle injury? Remember, it was that sweep where he got hurt last year. Is he going to play different? Are they going to treat him different early in the season? Playing against the Rams team in week three, that there are still folks that think they were the best team in the league last year, despite the fact that they got knocked out by Seattle. And, of course, Seattle goes on and wins the Super Bowl. So I definitely think there's some intriguing storylines. And then, you know, we get to the middle of that Sunday night schedule. You can't help but look at October 18th. Cowboys, Packers, we had it last year in Dallas, the Micah Parsons Bowl that ended up in a tie. Micah Parsons might just be coming back. I mean, the reports today that he may start on PUP. He may be one game, two games into his return. You want to get Micah Parsons tuned up, put Dallas on the other side. That'll be interesting at Lambeau in week six.
3: And then you just go to the next week. You get the Chiefs trying to make their comeback against the Super Bowl champions and the Seattle Seahawks. That's in week seven. Eagles and Commanders, not that far removed from being an NFC championship game. You've got Bucks, Bears. You're talking about potential playoff teams. Steelers, Bengals. That could have huge implications. And then, oh, by the way, Sunday, November 22nd, the Vikings and the 49ers. And the game is in Mexico City.
1: And I know that my good friend Mr. Golic is looking forward to going back to Mexico City, not only because we will eat an obscene amount of tacos,
2: yes,
1: but because we had maybe the greatest driver of all time in Mexico City. I have never seen someone navigate streets the way this man did. The man drove a massive SUV like he was driving an economy car down one-way streets to get us out of the stadium. I hope we can find that guy. That may be the highlight of that weekend.
2: That would be the highlight. Hopefully we'll find him. Actually, we hope the game is the highlight, quite honestly, but then getting out of the stadium would also be excellent. How about the Texans, a couple of games on our Sunday night schedule, and Carolina? Do we think these two quarterbacks, C.J. Stroud and Bryce Young, are playing for their futures in their cities?
1: God, you have to think that that's the case, right, Mike? I mean, you know, with Bryce Young, we're talking about, can he make that next step? Can Carolina take the success of a year ago and getting into the playoffs, and can he make and can they make that next step collectively? For C.J. Stroud, I think it's different in that he had the great rookie year, and now it's been kind of a backslide. Can he get back to that point that he was at a couple of years ago? They keep trying to help out and rebuilding the offensive line. He obviously has an unbelievable defense to help him out. I think it is a big year for both of those guys. Probably bigger for me, in my opinion, with Stroud, because there's just so much more expected of the Texans. And like I said, they have an all-world defense that can help out, where he doesn't have to go out and score 30 points a game for them to be successful. That offense just needs to be solid. And if they're solid, that could be good enough. The question is, can they get there? They've been looking for those answers now the last couple of years.
3: You get to Week 17, which is the last one that's officially on the schedule. Week 18, we're not going to know what that matchup is going to be until the week of, but Week 17 on January 3rd, the Philadelphia Eagles at the San Francisco 49ers. Now, this is becoming now a little bit more of a rivalry in recent years. We saw it again last year as the Niners bounced the Eagles out of the playoffs. And you're talking about, if the Niners are completely healthy, who knows? Are the Eagles capable of getting back to what they were? But Ryan, in all honesty, for a Week 17 game on Sunday Night Football, that could be huge stakes on the line.
1: Yeah, it could be exactly kind of what we had last year, Scott, when the Bears were in San Francisco to play the 49ers. And it was an unbelievable game. The 49ers end up holding on, winning on the last play, 42-38. And we were thinking right at the time, we may see these teams again in a couple of weeks, maybe with a trip to the Super Bowl on the line. Didn't happen that way. But on paper, obviously we all know a lot can happen between now and then. This has that same kind of feel. We've seen them play in the NFC Championship game. It feels like it could be that way again. I think you brought up the key thing when it comes to the 49ers, and that is health. A couple of years ago, their season got completely derailed by injuries to seemingly all of their key guys. Last year, it was amazing to see the way they hung in, despite the fact that Fred Warner was out for almost the entire season, that Bosa got hurt again, that Kittle was out. Can they stay healthy? That seems to be the biggest question with the 49ers. They've got a lot of travel, obviously. They go to Australia to start the year. They've got the game in Mexico City we talked about. They're going to be going, you know, from one side of the globe to the other, literally. I'm sure that doesn't help with an older team, but if they can stay healthy, you got to think they're going to be right there in the mix, and that could be one of those games where, again, we're talking about, hey, we may see these teams again in 2 or 3 weeks and playing for a trip to go to L.A. in the Super Bowl.
2: You know, over in the AFC, the perennial favorite all the time, Kansas City, loses Patrick Mahomes, and it's Denver and New England in the AFC title game. We have both Baltimore and Buffalo on the schedule at separate times on Sunday Night Football. When both with new coaches, you have to wonder if their window of opportunity is closing.
1: Yeah, I think that's a great question, Mike. And I'm really looking forward, not that I'm not looking forward to seeing Buffalo, I'm really looking forward to seeing Baltimore. Just because the Ravens have been so identified with John Harbaugh for, you know, years. I mean, we were talking about the second longest tenured coach in the NFL. And how is it going to be different? What is it going to look like? There's been some personnel changes, obviously, as well. But, yeah, can they extend this window that they're in? For Buffalo, they've gotten close, and we've been there for a lot of those games. They're close. They're right there on the cusp. They just can't get over the hump. Is this the year that they do it? A lot of people felt like maybe last year was going to be that year. It didn't happen. They get the new stadium this year. Will this be the year that they can get over the hump? Very interested to see with those two teams.
3: Well, Ryan, we appreciate you taking out some time. And
2: I don't.
3: You know, this entire of the schedule begins not too far in the distant future, which is absolutely amazing to me because it kind of feels like we just wrapped up. But the NFL is now all the time, and look forward to talking to you again more extensively in the fall. I do. I'm not sure Mike does.
1: Well, I look forward to talking to you, Scott, at any time, anywhere, and I'm sad that you have more time you have to spend with Golic. But good luck. I hope it goes well for you.
2: Ryan, he said goodbye. Just hang up already. Would you please? Go. Go already.
1: Well,
3: thank you, Ryan.
2: Thanks,
3: Ryan. That is Ryan Radke joining us here. He thinks Mike Golic doth protest just a bit too much.
2: Yeah,
3: but
2: I love Ryan. We have a lot of fun out there. A lot of fun, and the Sunday night schedule is always a great schedule, standalone game. I mean, just so I'm so excited to see so many new teams with new coaches and how they come out of the gate.
3: You mentioned Carolina. It's been forever since Carolina played a Sunday night game,
2: yeah.
3: And they are on the Sunday night schedule in week four. And, oh, by the way, it's a home game against the Detroit Lions. We haven't even talked about Detroit.
2: Nope.
3: They appear a couple of times on that Sunday night schedule, including a key divisional game in week 15 at the Minnesota Vikings. There's a lot right here to talk about. We're going to continue breaking all of this down. We've got another hour to go. We are going to be joined by Hall of Famer Kurt Warner. Also by Super Bowl champion Seattle Seahawk Leonard Williams and by our own Kevin Harlan, the voice of Monday Night Football and the Super Bowl here on Westwood One. Stay with us. We've got one full hour to go as we reveal 272 games. 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
3: Welcome back to NFL Schedule Release 26 as we continue to take a look at the NFL schedule for the 2026 season that was just released about an hour ago, officially, by the National Football League. And as we continue our conversation, Mike Golic and I get an opportunity to chat now with Hall of Famer and our Monday night analyst, our Super Bowl analyst. It's always great to have him back and get an opportunity to talk some football in the month of May with him. Kurt Warner is with us. Welcome aboard, Kurt.
28: Hey, guys. How are you?
3: Doing okay. We're trying to sift through everything that we have just learned, and it's probably going to take more than 2 hours to do it. But I'll tell you what, when you start taking a look at the schedule and the way it lays out, it not only lays out well in terms of, you know, the teams that are out there, but storylines and storylines that hit you right away. I mean, your first Monday night game, first of all, you get the Super Bowl rematch to kick things off in Seattle, but your first Monday night game on the schedule has the Broncos going up against the Kansas City Chiefs. That one is huge. I mean, there are big games dotted all across this schedule. The league did a very good job this year of making sure that the games that were in prime time are relevant to what the race is going to be.
28: Yeah, I feel the same way. Yeah, obviously, you know, when schedule comes out, you're looking at some of those things like, you know, how does the season start? And we're going to get some early ramifications and ideas on some teams that were really good a year ago. And then you want to see how it finishes and where those division games are at the end. And then, of course, I'm always popping to the Monday night games and going, okay, where are we going and how is this thing starting? And so when you got the number one seed from a year ago in the Denver Broncos going against Kansas City, who I know had a down year. I know Patrick Mahomes, you know, with with the knee injury, and is he going to be healthy, and is he going to be back? Like you said, it's so much about intrigue. And the beautiful thing about our league is every game matters. And so now that you know the schedule, you know how big that first game is, you know, we're going to be watching through the rest of the offseason and wonder, okay, where's Patrick Mahomes at this point? I probably should put Bo Nix on that list as well, although, you know, all ideas are that he's going to be fully healthy by the time training camp starts. But coming off of that ankle injury, both these quarterbacks were injured at the end of the year. Will they both be 100% healthy week one of the season?
2: Yeah, that is the big question for that game. And let's focus on Mahomes, because obviously he's been the best quarterback in the league for a number of years, and he is adamant he wants to be ready for week one. What if he's close? And what if he is basically screaming in Andy Reid's ear, I want to play? How do you deal with that?
28: I mean, you guys know, when a player, if they believe that they're ready and they're cleared to play, and they're in their coach's ear that they want to play, man, it is a tough thing to keep guys like a Patrick Mahomes off the football field. The other thing, though, is we've seen it plenty of times where guys come back, they think they're ready to go, it seems a little bit early, and then they tweak something and they re-injure stuff. And so that, to me, is the cautionary tale, is that every sign, you know, that I've heard up to this point is ahead of schedule, you know, and we get people talking about the best athletes in the world. Somehow they're able to heal a little bit faster than other guys. But, you know, to me, it's you got to make sure these guys are 100% ready to go, that they're ready to protect themselves, that they're ready to do everything that you need them to do or that they're used to doing. Because, Mike, you know, as a former player, you know, it's one thing to say you're healthy by doing rehab. It's another thing to be healthy when you're actually out there and bodies are flying around and people are hitting you and you haven't had a chance to test it yet. And so I think those will be big parameters for Patrick Mahomes, you know, through training camp. As we already know, quarterbacks don't get hit. But how soon can he get out there where there's bodies falling around him and he feels like he can protect himself and he's 100% confident that he can step in and make a throw when bodies are around him? Because that becomes, to me, the most important thing when you put a player back after injury. Do they feel confident mentally, 100% confident that they can do everything that they're used to doing and there is absolutely no hesitation in how they're going to play on Sunday or Monday night?
3: Let's stay for a second in the AFC, Kurt, because, you know, for years it was, you know, throw a net over the Chiefs and the Ravens and the Bills and who was going to be the team that was there. But, you know, that was then. This is now in a lot of ways. Patriots, Broncos making their moves last year. 7 new coaches in the AFC, I think it is this year. 3 in the AFC North. Are we seeing that shift, that balance of power changing now in the AFC?
28: You know, I'm not really sure. I'm excited to see it. You know, you always love to see changes, and you see, you know, what that does to, you know, teams that made changes at the position in terms of losing a coach, those that are gaining a new coach, maybe a coach that's had success. Is that able to translate into early success for those teams? I mean, you know, you talk about a team like Buffalo that loses a guy that, you know, did a tremendous job in Sean McDermott for that organization. And so I know a lot of people think, okay, we're just going to plug in the guy that was the offense coordinator and we're going to hit the ground running like we've been doing the last few years because we got Josh Allen and all those things. But is it that clean cut? You know, is it something that just translates right into success? You know, you look at Mike Tomlin being gone for the Steelers. And I know a lot of people say, well, they haven't been able to get over the hump and, you know, they're a 500 team. They're a playoff team every year. And so, you know, you get into the dance, you have a chance to push the envelope and compete for a championship. And so does that same sort of success and that same sort of punch in their ticket to the playoffs continue on with Mike McCarthy there? And so, yeah, I'm fascinated by some of those moves. As you've got, you know, some coaches like Mike that have done great things and won Super Bowls, other guys that are first-timers like Joe Brady, you know, taking over organizations that have perennially had success year in and year out, and does that automatically translate to that level of success, or do some of these teams take a step back?
2: Kurt, we know what a big night this is for the fans, the release of the schedule. It's an even bigger night for the social media departments for every team, for all the videos that they put out. But how about the player? I talked about it at the top of the show, how I dealt with the schedule coming out. I'm going to ask Leonard Williams that in a little bit as well while we talk to him. How did you deal with when the schedule came out? You knew who, obviously, the division opponents were, but what were your thoughts when the schedule would come out as a player?
28: Yeah, you know, big thing is obviously we know who we're going to play, you know, going into this thing. You already know what the schedule is going to be in terms of teams that you're going to face. Things that I looked at is I always felt like two things were really important. You wanted to start fast and you wanted to finish fast. And so you would always look at, to me, the first four games of the season, okay, where are we playing? Who are we playing? Can, you know, are they favorable matchups there so we can start fast and jump out? You never want to be the team that loses game one or falls 0-2 and you have to fight your way back into it. And then to me, it was, okay, what are the last four games? We want to be in a position where, hey, if we need to make a run or if we need to make sure we win in December, that we've got good matchups on our schedule. So those were a couple things. And then you guys know I was a dome guy, right? I was used to playing in good weather. I was used to playing in domes. So that was one of the things that I would look at very quickly is, okay, what games do I have on the road in late November and December that are going to be cold? Are we going to be able to function? What do those situations look like? And so those were a few of the things that I was looking at. Obviously, prime time, when you're a player, you know, you look forward to those games. How many Monday night games? How many Sunday night games do we get to play? So we're kind of the only show in town, and we get a chance to showcase who we are as players, who we are as a team, knowing those are going to be great matchups and the whole world's going to be watching. So those were some of the things that were really important to me as I would, you know, check the schedule for the first time.
3: Kurt, that NFC West was probably the best division last year. Looked setting up like it might very well be the best division again. You got the defending champs coming out of that division. Seattle, from what you saw from them last year and what you see from them going into this year, do they have an opportunity potentially to run this back and repeat?
28: I mean, I think they do. I mean, you know, they kept a number of the pieces. You still have your quarterback. They were really built on defense as much as anything. You know, you get offense player of the year in JSN. So they've got still a lot of pieces. You know, I think one of the questions will be, you know, big part of their offense last year was running the football. No Kenneth Walker. Now he goes to Kansas City. And Charbonnet's coming off of the knee injury. And I know they picked up Price in the first round, but it's like, okay, you were built on the run game and play action. Are you going to be able to run the football the way you did a year ago? Sam Darnold was great, but he was a complimentary piece for most of the season while they also leaned on that defense. Defense, I believe, is going to be really good, even though they did lose a couple pieces over there, as you always expect after winning a Super Bowl. But I think they're going to be a good team. But I do think they have some questions based on how they played last year. And you guys know, it's a prove-it league. Okay, you won the Super Bowl. Sam Darnold, great. Fifth team, you know, what an unbelievable job to win a championship. But everybody's going to sit back and go, show us you can do it again,
3: yep,
28: right? You did it 1 year. Show us this is who you're going to be the rest of your career. So they're going to be a good team. They're going to be a formidable team, no question. But I do think there are still some question marks on whether they're going to be that same team that they were a year ago.
3: Well, Kurt, thanks so much. We do appreciate the time. Get your rest because the season will be here before you know it.
28: No, we have done a great job with this thing. It seems like there is no break. I got to the draft. I thought it's time to take a break. Okay, now the schedule's coming out. Now you're already putting me on the clock and it's ready to go. So, but that's what we love about the NFL, guys. Enjoy the rest of the show, and I'm excited about the season just like everybody else.
3: Thanks so much, Kurt. Really appreciate it.
2: Thanks, Kurt.
3: That is Hall of Famer Kurt Warner joining us, talking there about Seattle. Well, what about the Seahawks? What about the defending champs? Coming up, we are going to be joined by a guy who is equal parts defensive terror and spear fisherman who cuts up his own sushi after he catches the stuff. We're talking about Leonard Williams. He is going to join us next. 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
12: Rivers plus the tight end to the right. Pearsall in motion, slot right. Shotgun snap, Purdy. Four-man pressure. He's in trouble. Down he goes. Leonard Williams burst through the middle and swallowed up Brock Purdy on fourth down.
3: Kevin Kugler right here on Westwood One for the divisional round of last year's playoffs. Of course, you know how that story ended. The Seattle Seahawks winning a Super Bowl championship. Welcome back to NFL Schedule Release 26, along with Mike Golic, Scott Graham, and we are joined now by the man who made that sack, the man who we can finally, in his long career, get an opportunity to call a Super Bowl champion. We are joined by Leonard Williams. Leonard, thanks for joining us, and congratulations on the Super Bowl championship.
13: Yes, sir. Thank you. I appreciate that, and I'll definitely say it still feels good to hear it for the rest of my life.
3: Has a day gone by that you haven't heard it or thought about it?
13: Honestly, I had my son at perfect timing right after the season, and you know, because I had him, I've been getting a lot more congratulations on having a son more than the Super Bowl, which has actually felt amazing to me to get those congratulations. So at times I almost, you know, forget about the season because I'm with my son and with my family. So it's actually a refreshing moment when it does get brought to my attention that, you know, we won the Super Bowl. And, you know, I put 11 hard years in to get to that point. And I think, you know, being in the league that long just makes it that much sweeter to finally get to the promised land, you know.
2: While it's a team sport and the goal is the Super Bowl, it's definitely better to be congratulated for a child. That is lifelong. So you mentioned 11 years. You've been at this a while. It's your first Super Bowl. So it's also the first time you went as far as you did into a season. How, if at all, has that affected the offseason?
13: I mean, it's affected it a lot for sure. I think Coach Mike has done a good job of understanding that. He allowed some of the, you know, older vets and, you know, guys who have had a lot of snaps throughout the season kind of have like a little bit starter of a report day for the offseason training program. But, you know, that off time just flew by, especially having a son, like I just said. You know, I've been being in father mode every day, and next thing I know, I'm waking up and we're back at it. And I'm like, wow, I feel like the season just ended. But it's nice that it's that way because it still feels fresh. You know, I'm coming back in the building and I'm right back with all my guys that I was just with. It feels like family here. And the standard is still the same. We have a culture and an identity on this team. And it's fun and refreshing to be back at work.
3: We talked about that, you and I did, a couple of times last year. It seemed like in a lot of ways all of that really came together in a big way as the season went on. That culture stuff you're talking about, the teammates feeding off each other, it started early in the season, but it really picked up momentum as the season went on, didn't it?
13: Yeah, I mean, I think that's really the biggest difference in winning and losing, in my opinion. From the years that I've spent in the league, I've been a part of, you know, every team I've been on has had talent on all levels. You have great O linemen, D linemen, like you have linebackers, skill positions, quarterbacks, like all, everything you can name. I've been on teams with talent on all levels, but I've never been on a team that has just played for one another the way we have. And I just have to give credit to, you know, Schneider and Coach Mike and the vets on the team for creating that standard, creating that culture in the locker room. And you can see it in the playoffs. Like, I think, like, you know, me and Gray had a great moment as well where, you know, I took some advice from a rookie and I just happened to be mic'd up that game. So people got to see, like, what it's actually like on the sideline with us. And I think that's, like, a big moment where you can see, like, the connection that we have and the trust that we have in one another. And I think that really goes a long way. Like, every game comes down to, you know, the last 2 minutes, in my opinion. Regardless of what happened in the game, it always comes down to those last 2 minutes. So for us, in the last 2 minutes, when we can count on each other, lean on each other, and trust each other, it's going to get us over that hump.
2: So another thing I think you can put into your 11 years is you understand the following year, no matter whether it's a really bad team or a really good team, it changes. And now you had a really good team, a Super Bowl team, and you lose the Super Bowl MVP and a running back and a number of defensive backs on your defensive side. So how do you cope with new teammates going into the year to try and defend the title?
13: Yeah, I mean, that's absolutely right, what you just said. I actually learned that, like, year two, where, you know, the locker rooms around me, the lockers around me were changing quite often. And a veteran told me, you know, every year is a new team. So that's something that I'm going to have to, as a leader, remind the guys that, you know, hey, I know we were Super Bowl champs and we're defending our title and things like that, but if we don't put the work in and start from ground zero all over again, and, you know, new guys coming in have to learn the culture, guys who have been here last year have to reiterate and hold the standard to the new guys and things like that. We have to understand that every year is a new year, and, you know, teams aren't just going to roll over for us because we're Super Bowl champs. They're actually probably going to play us even harder. So we have to, you know, it started 5 weeks ago, however long we started OTAs, and we just have to, like, keep pushing into the season that this is a new year.
3: We're going to get to the schedule stuff in a bit. We're talking with Leonard Williams from the Seattle Seahawks. But I've known you over time to be a guy who likes to do a lot of different things. You like to be part of a lot of different activities. There are things that you do. You're a Renaissance man in a lot of ways. You do a lot of different things with your time. Now that you just had a son, I'm going to imagine some of that got taken away. And when I looked to see what you've been doing in the offseason trying to catch up, I didn't see much. I did, however, see an appearance at MagicCon, and I also saw the comments underneath the video, and two or three different people said, wow, I love this nerd. And that's something you don't run away from, do you?
13: No, that's something I lean into. I think, like, if someone's being called weird or a nerd and things like that, I like take that as a compliment, because to me that means you're comfortable just being yourself. I think too many times you see people trying to fit into what is considered the norm or try to fit in between the lines and things like that. But, like, if I call you weird, take it as a compliment, because I'm like, you're completely free being yourself. And like you said, I was like, luckily I didn't start football until high school, so I was able to, like, be a kid up until I was 14 years old. So I was able to, like, find out that I had other interests and other hobbies, and, like, you know, I did grow up a nerd at times, and, like, loved playing, like, my Game Boy Pokemon and, like, you know, playing Yu-Gi-Oh at the lunch table and stuff like that in middle school. So, like, I had time to, like, figure out all these different interests as a kid, and I, like, still am that way as an adult. I also am just that type of person where I like to, like, grow and learn and experience new things all the time. So it's like I'm always trying to find new hobbies. The MagicCon event was just amazing for me. I haven't had time to, like, set up any spearfishing trips, is what I usually like to do during the season. But, you know, having my son is taking away some of that time, like you said. But, you know, doing the MagicCon event was really special for me. It was my first time, like, feeling like I was a part of, like, theater, you know. And I know Julian Love, he was in theater when he was in, like, high school and stuff like that. So I hit him up and was like, yo, I'm a theater kid now, you know. Like, it's pretty funny.
2: So with winning the Super Bowl comes opportunities, and like MagicCon, but I understand, or we understand, that you didn't do as much because of your son. But did you notice with your teammates an uptick in appearances and opportunities for them?
13: Yeah, for sure. That's something I've talked about with the team for a long period of time now, that, like, you know, if we win, we all win type of mentality, meaning, like, you know, if our team does well, as individuals, you will also do well, because, like, you know, people in the industries, people outside of football, they want to work with winners. You know what I mean? They want to work with people who have a good brand. And when you're a Super Bowl champ, that name will forever be next to your name. And, you know, people want to work with those type of people. And, you know, I definitely seen an increase of, you know, myself, my teammates, just having more opportunity outside of football, which is great to see. You know, football doesn't last forever. I've been blessed to play this long, but, you know, it comes to an end for all of us, and we all want to, you know, do things outside of football when we're done.
3: All right, so as a Super Bowl champ, the other thing that comes with that is the ability to play the opener the following season, and it also means there's probably going to be a bigger spotlight on your team. And as this schedule got released today, we see 7 primetime games, 8 standalone games. We're talking about a big-time opener, which is a Super Bowl rematch. We're talking about a game on Christmas night. There's a lot of stuff that's going on here in this schedule that might be a little bit different. Does that change anything in terms of, you know, being used to the idea of, you know, I'm a Sunday 1 and 4 o'clock guy mostly?
13: Honestly, I think some places it might affect you. What I love about being here and what I love about Coach Mike's messaging is we treat every day the same. We treat every team the same. We prepare the same regardless of if, you know, they're in our division, if they're not in our division, if they're a playoff team, regardless if we're like in preseason camp, like whatever it is, it's like, I think that's such a smart way to be because, you can just be you. It's not about who you're playing. It's not about when you're playing. It's not about where it's at. It's not about the weather. It's not about any of these outside, circumstances. We're not going to let all these outside circumstances affect the way we do us. And, I think that's what has also allowed us to be successful last year is we focused on us and not all these other factors. And, I think we're going to have to do another good job of, you know, focusing on that this year.
2: Well, one thing you're going to have to focus on is a game on Christmas night against the Rams. Now, luckily, your son won't really be old enough to understand Christmas yet, so you won't really miss it with him. But how does that feel to be playing on Christmas night?
13: I mean, it's definitely tough for some people. You know, there's a lot of people that have families. You know, we all sacrificed to play this game, and we've been sacrificing since the time we were, you know, young through high school. Some people, you know, playing Pop Warner, Little League, and stuff like that. We've always had to sacrifice. And, you know, as long, like I just said, this game doesn't last forever. You know, we're lucky to play into our 30s, which is still young in real world, you know. So I think it's worth just a little bit more sacrifice to get, you know, things that we want done, accomplished. And, you know, if that means, like, you know, sacrificing a little bit of time with our family on Christmas Day and, you know, maybe celebrating Christmas on Saturday instead, you know, then it is what it is.
3: When you take a look at the big picture here right now, as we said, we started at the beginning with this when talking, we're talking to Leonard Williams. This is different. This is different coming off a Super Bowl victory. And there's that feeling of, you know, I finally accomplished something that I would have loved to accomplish my entire career. Now that's been done. You also know how to do it. Does that give you that, all right, not only have we done this, but I know how, I know how hard it is, I know how long it is, but we know how this gets done.
13: Yeah, I mean, there's a lot of factors into it. You know, I think it's advantageous to us to know, like, what it took to get to this point. You know, all the vets and, you know, guys who were on this team last year, we know what it takes. We know that it wasn't, you know, the moment you had a big play on Sunday. It was the practice and preparation that you put in throughout the week. It was, you know, how hard you went against your teammate and gave a good look in practice on Wednesday, and like how hard you studied in the classroom and on film, you know, the few nights leading up to, before, like that one little trigger you can find that like helps you play that much faster on game day. You know, we understand that it was a connection and like a unity thing in our team that like allowed us to like go that deep into the playoffs and, you know, end up winning, you know, Super Bowl. And I think that it's advantageous, like I said, to be on a team that knows what it takes. I think sometimes teams are always trying to find it, trying to figure out, like, what does it take to be a Super Bowl team? Like, what does it take? What does it take? And I think we understand now what it takes, and it's just a matter of keep implementing it and not getting complacent and letting the work fall through the cracks.
2: So the schedule release is a monster thing, especially for the fans. But how about you as a player? And every player, I'm sure, treats it differently. You're going into year 12. You know six of the games you're playing, obviously, yeah, with the twice in the division. But how do, when you look at the schedule over the years, how did you digest it?
13: Honestly, I think it's like you said. It's like, I think it's big for the fans. The fans get super excited about it. They want to see, you know, who we have at home, who we have away, like if we have an overseas, you know, game and things like that. Same with our family. Like, you know, I'm even hearing it from my wife. Like, she wants to have an overseas game and stuff like that. And I'm just like, you know, for me as a player, and I'm sure I'm speaking for my coaching staff and the rest of the guys in the locker room, it's just like, you know, it's like that quote that DeMarcus Lawrence said last year, like, you know, they lined up, they get effed up. And like, that's one of those, that's the type of mentality that we have on this team where it's like, it doesn't matter if it's on Christmas Day. It doesn't matter if we're in London. It doesn't matter who we're playing, when we're playing, where it's at. I think for us, you know, like you said, it's like, we know we have our division opponents, and then everything outside of that, we'll prepare when the time comes.
3: Well, you have

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1: Right time, great player too, great team guy, which is something Mike McDonald really cherishes.
2: That's exactly right. He talked about it at the beginning. Mike McDonald made that unit, they were fully bought into being a team concept. I know it's a cliche, but that team was that.
1: It absolutely was. And now they have to replace some defensive parts. They bring in Jadarian Price at the end of the first round from Notre Dame, who will get a lot more playing time now in Seattle than he did at Notre Dame, backing up Jeremiah Love. But I think he'll do a nice job filling Kenneth Walker's shoes.
2: Coming up next, he is the man behind the microphone for Monday Night Football here on Westwood One and the Super Bowl as well. 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
5: 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The man who is the voice of Monday Night Football here on Westwood One, and geez, he's been doing this for a while now. We're talking about season number 17 coming next year. Joining us right now, we are joined by the great Kevin Harlan. Kevin, how are you?
6: Scott, great to hear your voice. And I hear your voice, I think of football. And, of course, with the revealing of the schedule tonight, it's not that far away. We've had the draft. We've got OTAs kind of sprinkled throughout the country for the various teams. And before we know it, our summer will be gone and training camp will be in full swing. Can't wait.
7: All right. So, Kevin, when the schedule comes out, what – I know you obviously you and Kurt do Monday night games, but what – what else do you look at when you see a schedule come out?
6: Well, I think like all of us, we're looking at, you know, the continuation of stories from last year. And clearly we're going to begin on a Wednesday night, which is a little bit odd, up in Seattle as the season kicks off with a replay of the Super Bowl we just had. And that's going to be kind of fun. And then we get into our first Monday night game, which will, of course, feature the Broncos and the Chiefs. And the first thing you think about, well, the two quarterbacks who kind of signify the success of these two teams be physically able to play. We know that the Denver quarterback has had ankle surgeries. The Kansas City quarterback is coming back from a blown knee. But both are vital for each team's success. And I guess that's going to be the big question. Will the starting quarterback for the Broncos, Bo Nix, and will Patrick Mahomes for the Chiefs be available week one? Our fingers are crossed. The coaches seem to think they're both going to get a full training camp in. They may not be physically 100%, but both are smart enough to kind of work around those things. So you start taking a look at stuff like that. And then I see we're up in Seattle a couple times. We've got the Rams a couple times on Monday night. There are great games all across. Here is the unknown, and I know you guys can appreciate this as much as any people that cover this league have been involved in it for decades. But, you know, a team the year before may have been a 4 or 5 win team, and then they come back and the next season they could win, you know, 10, 11 games and be at the top of their division and get a playoff spot. So it's so hard to predict what teams you think might do well stagger a bit because of significant injuries. I'm thinking of the Commanders this year. And then teams that kind of come out of no place, like Jacksonville. We got a late game in Jacksonville with the Steelers. You know, will they continue, Jacksonville? But last year, they made the big jump with the new coach from a team that was kind of an afterthought and out of it early to, you know, a team that made the playoffs. So there's so much that goes into these seasons. You can flip the script from one year to the next, which is the beauty of the NFL. But clearly you begin to think about storylines, even at this distant date from the beginning of the season, what it could mean, how it could possibly shape up. And to me, like all the fans, that is incredibly exciting.
5: You also take a look at this, Kevin, and when you, and, you know, you talk about a team that made a jump last year. The Patriots made that jump all the way to the Super Bowl last year. So there are going to be teams like that that jump out, and we're looking at the schedule right now, and we don't know which one of those teams it is right now. But you also look at some of the games and the way these are laid out. A lot of these Monday night games have huge significance in terms of not just conference play, but occasionally divisional play as well. You know, that pops in there as well. So it's not just the games themselves, but as you talk about early in the season, well, Dallas Cowboys are playing the Philadelphia Eagles. That could be for control of that division in week 7. You have no idea if that's going to end up being the case, but as you move on down the line, Dallas at Seattle, is that big in week 13? Might very well be. The fact that the games are important ones, Patriots Chiefs in week 15, all of these games could have tremendous significance when we start talking about the playoffs.
6: And I think our last game, Scott, Mike, if I'm not mistaken, is Houston at Green Bay. Is that right? January 4th, maybe?
5: Yep.
6: And
5: yep.
6: And that you know, those are two teams that are in kind of a difficult division. And Green Bay in particular, who knows what the significance that season-ending game may be. So when you look at this schedule, And they're so smart the way they put it together. There's a, the games on the holidays. We know about the Thanksgiving games now on Thanksgiving Eve. We know the Christmas games and what surrounds them. There'll be a flurry of changes, as we know, the last month and a half of the regular season with flex scheduling. But the one thing we can, I think, always count on is the NFL is always pretty nimble and they get it in terms of putting the best games, the marquee games on those single slots. And another reminder about Monday night this year, we don't have the doubleheaders anymore. Those are going elsewhere. Those games no longer exist. We've been going through those things for about 3 or 4 or 5 years, and they've always been kind of cumbersome and a little bit clunky. That's gone now. So the Monday night game is a standalone game. Thursday, standalone game. Sunday night has always been a standalone game. So even in the heart of the regular season, without holidays playing a factor, they've kind of redefined those standalone games. And the league will not hesitate as we get into the year and storylines develop and injuries taking their toll, or they don't. Switches can be made, and that always leaves, I think, on these standalone nights, Thursday, Sunday, Monday, a time to really know that we're always going to get the best game and the biggest stage with the best audiences.
7: And talking about the Monday night schedule, you mentioned Seattle on twice, the Rams on twice, completely understandable for how great those teams are. But the Giants are on twice, and of all the Monday night teams, they had the worst record last year. They were 4-13. What do you think is intriguing about the Giants that they get that slot?
6: Well, clearly the coach and the change there, Mike, as you know, and the quarterback really is an eye catcher. He is a player that you want to see, and he'll be, I think, better in his second year than he was as a rookie last year. And that is exciting. And we see people are bullish on the roster that the Giants have. Now, there was some bad news about Malik Nabers that came down, that he had a secondary surgery on that blown knee. It was more of a cleanup and kind of a post-operative look in there and see that everything is on track. I hope he's back, because for Dart, he really represents, that one kind of speed factor at that position that could really make a difference. But John Harbaugh has had success, and he has a method and a model that he follows. And I really believe that he will take what he's inheriting and make it really competitive. That division, you know, the Eagles are on a couple times. You know, we're getting a good look at some of these prominent teams. The division is as treacherous as you might expect, because I don't think Washington will be as bad as they were last year. And I think even the Cowboys will continue sitting there and punching and cause moments of pause as they go through the season. But I think just having kind of a new culture with the Giants will put them in a position. And there really is hope, a legitimate hope, with hopefully a healthy Scataboo and a offensive line that is reputable at the least, and a quarterback who they've got a lot of faith in.
5: Talking, of course, with Kevin Harlan. He is the lead voice here on Westwood One and will be once again for this schedule that we are revealing tonight. One of the things I wanted to get to before we wrap up, Kevin, is we've talked about the fact that you have been with Westwood One for a while. You grew up in the National Football League. You have been a part of this league for a very long time now. And you made a couple of points in talking about what the league has done in terms of putting a spotlight on certain things and turning it into an event. I got to tell you that when I started doing this, even back in my days as a young man, as a fan watching this league, I thought that it would be big. I had no idea that it would grow to the level that it has. And when I say grow, I'm not talking about just, you know, the style of play or the way players play the game, but the level of interest. Did you see any of this stuff coming way back when?
6: I don't know that anybody did, Scott. You know, remember, this was a league that was, even in the 90s, the late early 90s, when they were trying to get the free agency thing right with Plan B and figuring out, you know, television partners and the addition of Fox, which was really a leap of faith in the 94 season. And you know, the carryover, what has helped, I think, quite frankly, has been the carryover of these established voices like Pat Summerall, the late Pat Summerall, and Dick Enberg, and Al Michaels. Like they have bridged the gap to these new ventures, like on Prime and ESPN, with now this significant Monday night presence. And it was on ABC, and then shifts now to ESPN with a smattering of games on ABC. So, you know, having that bridge of those. John Madden was a part of that. Having those incredible Hall of Fame Mount Rushmore voices and broadcasters has just linked one segment to the next. But you marvel every year that the growth, the popularity, and everything that we love, the three of us love and the millions listening love about the league, is at hand once again. And I don't know that this is the golden age, but it kind of feels that way. It kind of feels like the ratings have never been better. The play has never been more competitive. The star power is always there. And luckily for the three of us, we're a part of it every, you know, Thursday, Sunday night, and Monday. And for that, we can be very thankful that we have fallen in the sweet spot of what seems to be the golden age of pro football.
7: Last one from me, Kevin. You talk about growth. 9 international games this year. That's the most ever. We know soccer is considered the number one sport in the world. How do you think the growth of the NFL is doing in comparison, not certainly to soccer, but worldwide acceptance?
6: Well, we've had rugby and we've had Australian rules football for, you know, probably at the dawn of when pro football began here in the country, if not before, around the world. And soccer has been the one unifying sport that has kind of joined everybody. The World Cup, of course, has been such a factor in that. I think people are seeing the beauty of pro football, the skill level. You know, the difference with soccer, clearly, there's not as much scoring. In the NFL, there's tons of scoring. In soccer, there's not that physical style. In the NFL, there's that, so it's got a bit of rugby. It encompasses a lot of the things that some of these other sports have, but the NFL kind of brings it all together into one package. So, you know, we're all drinking the same Kool-Aid here. We love it. We've grown up with it, and now people around the world are getting to see it firsthand, and I think they're as captivated and as entranced with it as we've been for our entire lives.
5: Kevin Harlan, my friend, if I am correct in my math, you've got 118 days until you've got to be in Seattle to do the Seahawks and the New England Patriots to kick off 2026 in the National Football League. Thanks so much for being here with us tonight. We appreciate it.
6: What a way to kick off with the two of you. This makes my day, and I cannot wait to be your teammate again this next season. The journey is full of the ups and downs of the season. I know the three of us can't wait. We're privileged to be in that seat and be with the Westwood One family, and it can't get here soon enough. So thank you for having me on. What a way to celebrate the beginning of another year.
5: Kevin Harlan, voice of Monday Night Football, and will be the voice of Super Bowl 61. Mike, does anybody get more enthusiastic about the National Football League and the season coming than Kevin Harlan does?
7: I started my career in broadcasting with Kevin Harlan right after I retired when Jacksonville came into the league. We did the preseason TV games. He was the first play-by-play guy I ever worked with, and I credit him for helping me through a whole lot of nervousness. He's the best.
5: Tell you what, I'm assuming now we've been at this for about 2 hours or close to it, Mike. You have all 272 games memorized, right?
7: Have them all memorized. Have every storyline down pat, only to know that it's the greatest reality TV of all time, that the storylines will change from day one.
5: And we did not even touch on the idea of who's got the toughest schedule. Who's going to be the team that, you know, that's, we know the Niners are going to go and travel in the farthest. That is something that will unfold as we move on through the rest. Mike, it was, as always, a pleasure spending a little time with you. Thanks.
7: Always enjoy, Scott.
5: That is going to do it for NFL Schedule Release 26 on Westwood One. We want to thank our crew for tonight. Studio coordinator was Art Martinez. Studio engineer, Matthew Higdon. Our producer, Brian Finkelstein. Coordinating producers, Brian Finkelstein and Aaron Cummins. The executive producer is Mike Eby. And the senior vice president of sports for Cumulus Media and Westwood One is Bruce Gilbert. 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Thanks for joining us. I'm Scott Graham. 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
19: A better life with Dr. Sanjay Gupta.
20: If you are the parent of an infant, it can be really hard to find baby foods that are truly healthy for your child. According to a new study out of UNC Chapel Hill, almost 3/4 of baby foods are ultra-processed and may contain additives that are linked to potential health problems later in life. The study's lead author said what shocked her was that the top ingredient in 71% of these baby foods wasn't a fruit or vegetable, it was one or more additives that babies' guts are not fully developed enough to be able to handle. Eating the right food at this stage of life is so important because this is when children begin developing dietary preferences for the rest of their lives. So take the extra time to look at the ingredient labels on the foods you are buying. You're going to want short lists and also ingredients that you recognize. I'm Dr. Sanjay Gupta, helping you live a better life.
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0: Feel Good Friday morning to you. It is 15th day of May 2026. Great to have you riding along with us, no matter who you are, where you are, how you may be listening, all across the great state of Michigan and in Northwest Ohio, from Traverse City down to the Glass City, GR to the Motor City. We say good morning to you. We welcome you. We thank you. We appreciate you. 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Ryan Elke, good Friday morning. A feel-good Friday to you. What are you feeling good about?
1: I'm going up north this weekend.
0: Oh, really?
1: Yeah, going with a few friends and golfing tomorrow.
0: Oh, really?
1: So golf will not be great because I haven't golfed probably since this trip last year. I didn't golf much last year, but it's a scramble. So it's an outing we're going to be in. So that takes a lot of pressure off of anything.
0: Wow. The up north already this early in the season. Dicey call. How far north are we talking?
1: Like, I don't know.
0: Like all the way up?
1: No. Not all the way up. Just...
0: Are you crossing the Zilwaukee?
1: I don't know. I've only been up there once, and I didn't pay much attention. Probably passing the Zilwaukee.
0: Okay.
1: But then, like, taking a hard left after it.
0: All right, so we're, like, mid-Michigan.
1: Yeah.
0: Like, north of, like, Canadian Lakes.
1: No idea where that is.
0: Okay. All right.
1: Fair. Not too far north, but it's up north. I mean, all depends what you want to call up north.
0: Yep, doing that thing.
1: Yep. Let's say, my dad used to work with people. He worked in the city of Royal Oak. And the people would be like, oh, yeah, we're going up north for the weekend. And they were literally going to my town, was their up north cabin, Waterford.
0: Yeah. Like,
1: well, that is 45 minutes north of you.
0: Yeah, it's not going to suffice most people's...
1: No, not at all, but...
0: Not going to satisfy that definition of what northern Michigan is, but, you know, most people, the Zilwaukee seems to be like the line of demarcation, if you will.
1: Yeah, that's the beginning of up north.
0: Yeah.
1: That's the most southern point of up north.
0: Mm-hmm. So, yeah, I mean, you get across that, then, yeah, you'd be in pretty good shape. So, well, we've got a lot to... Well, that's pretty fun. So, just you and friends?
1: Yeah, just me, a couple of buddies. It's my friend's his family cabin.
0: Okay.
1: We kind of bullied into him taking us there because they've had this cabin for ever since we've known him, and we just now started going up there last year.
0: Oh, wow.
1: It's like, hey, I've known you for 20 years. I haven't gotten an invite. Other buddies like, I've known you for 30 years. Where the hell's my invite?
0: That's a perfect way to do it right there. Well, yeah. Good for you.
1: Straight up bullying. Sometimes it works. Yep. Sometimes it doesn't. We couldn't bully the NBA 2-minute report to go our favor, but...
0: Yeah, I mean, even if it did.
1: Say it did nothing, but yeah, more I had Cavs fans in my mentions yesterday. Like, look at the 2-minute report. It's like,
0: yeah,
1: who's crying? It's like, well, still Kenny Atkinson and Donovan Mitchell, but...
0: Yeah, that's the really interesting thing is that Cavs fans are now yelling at Pistons fans over the fact that, like, you know, Pistons fans were talking about the Ausar Thompson trip and fall at the end of the game, and Pistons fans wanting a foul at that juncture, and Cavs fans, you know, barking like, "Oh, toughest team in the league, you guys want a foul there?" And it's like, well, yeah. I mean, everybody,
1: yes,
0: that watches basketball wants.
1: You wouldn't want a free throw with 1 second left in a tied game?
0: Right. And this is all coming off of a game one in which Donovan Mitchell literally went to the podium to complain about fouls. So everybody's doing it when it comes to complaining about fouls. It just so happened that, you know, that was one at the end of the game in a pivotal moment in the last 2 minutes where that report came out. And even when the report comes out, so what if they do admit that they got it wrong? What does that do? You know, if anything,
2: you know, they're just going to talk about, for me, the NBA had to come out and say, no, no, incidental contact, and it is what it is. Like, just keep it moving. The last thing you want to do is actually admit that there's a foul there. So I think the NBA just covered their official, covered their own tracks, and, you know, and people are going to point that. Like,
1: that's the last thing the NBA wants is, yeah, you know, covering for officials and bad calls in big games and insinuating that maybe officials, you know, have something on games. Because that's never happened in the NBA.
2: Yeah, not even going down that path, but just the fact that I think they want to try to make it as much about the players and not about the officiating as
1: get
2: possible.
1: Better officials.
2: Yeah, I mean,
1: but sorry.
2: That's everybody in every sport, though.
1: Watching the NBA makes me miss Big Ten officials.
2: Whoa. That's bold. All right.
1: Well,
2: so
1: that's how bad they've been.
2: Real quick here, prior to us having to hit the break. In the PGA Championship, Aldrich Puttgeiter, who is the leader in the clubhouse, along with a few of his mates here. He's a South African. You got a German, you got an Aussie, you got a Japanese, you have more Germans. And then you have two Americans, all tied at 3 under par. Scottie Scheffler is in the mix there, along with Alex Smalley. Those are the two Americans at 3 under. But Aldrich is actually committed to playing at the Rocket Classic coming here to Detroit, so that's pretty cool. Xander Schauffele, another Rocket Classic committed player, he is tied. It's actually tied for 8th, but 2nd place at 2 under par, so that's pretty cool. You also get Sahith Theegala is right there at 2 under par. Brooks and Jordan Spieth were 1 under after the first day with Colin Morikawa, so tightly contested field. Scores are pretty low unless you're Max Homa, who's 5 under. Bryson DeChambeau is 6 over par. Michael Thorpe Jorgensen is 7 over. So some guys just imploded yesterday in round number 1. And then what about our Detroit Tigers yesterday? Oh, my goodness. 9-4 losers to the Mets to get swept again. 5 home runs for the Mets in the win over the Tigers for the sweep. Absolutely disgusting.
3: Oh, no! We suck again!
2: Yeah, Cater Montero, 4 2/3, 4 hits, 4 earned runs, 2 walks, 2 strikeouts. He gave up 2 home runs. Like, it was just, the whole game was...
1: And guess what? The Tigers were up 3-0 after the first.
2: That's right. They were getting everything that they needed, and then they just...
1: And then what happened? The Tigers had 3 replays go against them, and 2 of them were horrendous. What's the point of replay? Back to these leagues and their damn officials and their replays. Like, what's the point of you even being there if you're not going to get things right?
2: Yeah, it's it ain't great. We'll talk more about that. But then also, the NFL schedule release came out last night, so hopefully you enjoyed the release show if you got a chance to watch it. Georgia's Jamar Lee Riddle, the reason I want to bring this up, he was arrested on drug charges and speeding. So how about this? The safety was speeding in a car. Imagine that. A player in Georgia. You wouldn't ever believe that. And the ACC is supporting a 24-team college football playoff model that gives hope to all teams. Now, they are silly, because if they believe it gives hope to all teams, all it does is give hope, just like the expanded NCAA tournament. And what do you think an expanded college football playoff tournament is going to do? It's going to do nothing but add more teams from the two major players here. And then Rays and local officials have reached a tentative deal for a ballpark in Tampa. $2.3 billion is what they agreed to yesterday. So there's a lot there going on in Tampa. So we'll step aside. When we return, we're going to talk more about this Tigers game, what Ryan was talking about, the replays, a lot of home runs, a lot going on. We'll dive into all that next here on Spin on Sports.
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19: Across the country right now, at this very moment, there are probably arguments taking place about who's doing more of the housework, the homework, the shuttling of kids from this activity to that. It's true. By and large, women do more of this than men. But doesn't have to be that way. And if you and your spouse can level that playing field, it's going to make both of you and your kids happier. Psychologist Yelena Kecmanovic says this might be how you get there. As hard as it might be at first, try to think of your partner like a teammate, not an adversary. Learn how to do some of the chores your partner does to get a better understanding of how much effort something takes. And finally, take the time to acknowledge what the other person is doing. And every now and then, even express your appreciation. That'll go a long way. I'm Dr. Sanjay Gupta, helping you live a better life.
20: Homers again, and it's 3-0 Tigers.
1: That was the last tweet.
2: There was that in the first inning, top of the first. That was very exciting. It was like, all right, here we go. And then the next tweet was a final Mets 9-4, and that's how things would end up. It was Juan Soto having himself a day. A home run, 2 runs scored, 2 hits, 2 RBI. Juan Soto, after they weren't sure exactly what was gonna happen to him after he fouled off his foot. X-rays came back negative, not a big deal. He is just fine. He does great work there, that Juan Soto does. Just an absolutely brutal game. Brutal game for the Detroit Tigers. Kevin McGonigal, 0-for-4 with a couple of Ks. Average drops below 300, down to 293 now. Colt Keith, 0-for-3, a run scored, a walk drawn. 3 strikeouts for him. He's now hitting 303. Riley Green, 2-for-3 with a run scored and a walk drawn. He's hitting 331 this season. How about Riley Green? I mean, I can give him one of these. Strikeouts are down, averages up, walks are up. I mean, he is really, really coming around. So good for Riley Green. Dylan Dingler, 1-for-4 with a run scored, an RBI, a home run. Gage Workman was 2-for-4, 3 RBI during the day, a run scored, the home run. 1 strikeout, Zach McKinstry was 1-for-4, 0s across the board. He's hitting a solid 182. Spencer Torkelson, 0-for-3, and that batting average continues to drop, hitting 197 so far this season. Wenzel Perez was 1-for-4 with a strikeout. He's hitting 169. Jake Rogers 0-for-2 with a walk drawn and a strikeout. He is hitting 158. So at the bottom of the order, you have 4 batters now with sub-200 batting averages. 4. Okay. And you have young Gage Workman, who is, we'll see.
1: Yeah, we can't quantify him as anything.
2: No, you can't. It's way too early to even have an established average. His average is 364. Talk to me in 4 weeks, right? So you have 4 players right now, could potentially be 5, with sub-200 averages at the dish. This is real bad. real bad, Ryan.
0: What didn't help this series is that when the Tigers were winning, somehow the Mets got back into these games with just the most absurd bloop singles I've ever seen. And by ever seen, I mean probably just in the last month that I've seen. Just because of how poorly things are going for the Tigers. It's just like, things aren't going their way right now at all. And yeah, it's, you can't win your season in May. You sure as hell can lose it.
2: Yep.
0: And that's what the Tigers are doing. Been trying to say for the last few weeks with all these injuries, just try to tread water. And instead of that, someone tied a cinder block to your ankle. That's what it feels like.
2: It, and, you know, to put three runs on the board in the first, you know, we talk a lot, you know, throughout the course of, at least in the past, the course of, you know, different seasons with this team is, if we could just get some run support, man, would it be nice if you could put, just put a couple runs on the board early and give your pitcher something to work with and blase, blase. And
0: the Tigers did that all series.
2: All series.
0: They got on the board early.
2: Yeah, here's the first inning. And then, let's put a number up there. And they now find themselves in a position with this pitching staff and its current state where you have 1 to 2 bullpen days out of every 5 that are basically scheduled until further notice. We have a multitude of injuries. We're waiting to see who's going to come up from Toledo the fastest and, you know, who can get rehabbed the fastest. And this is, you know, you just got swept by the Mets. And I'm telling you, man, I had a feeling. I just had a feeling. And they're just not playing well. And it's easy to pile on when they're not playing well. But it's like no facet of their game is going well. You know, they're botching defensive plays. They're booting the ball into the outfield. You know, they're missing throws. There's just nothing about them. You have one guy on any given night that might be performing at the plate while half of your order can't muster up anything. Your pitching's not good enough right now to sustain a mediocre offense. Your offense is barely even mediocre at this point. I mean, over the course of the 3 games, you scored a total of 8 runs. Okay, so roughly 3 runs a game. Do the math. Not terrible. Well, that's not terrible until the fact that you realize you gave up 22 runs. 10, 3, and 9 to the New York Mets, who are also a team that, you know, they've had their injury woes and they've had their concerns, okay? And they also came into this as one of the worst teams in all of baseball. And the Detroit Tigers find themselves sinking rapidly. The Mets have kind of climbed out of that basement a little bit. And there are 3 games that separate the Detroit Tigers and the LA Angels from holding that title of worst team in baseball. You know, it's the Tigers, the Royals. They have a half-game lead on the Sox and the Mets right now. You have a 1-game lead on the Giants, a 2-game lead on the Rockies. You're 2.5 up on the Astros, and you're 3 up on the Angels. And we're not talking about the race to first. We're talking about the race away from the worst team in baseball. Like, we are running from the Angels. And for as bad as we have been, the only thing that makes me feel better about this is the fact that as we are racing towards the bottom and have lost 3 in a row, the Kansas City Royals meet us right there. And they go ahead and lose 4 straight. One of which was to us, which is, you know, I mean, that's nice. And then they go ahead and they get swept. So, I mean, that's baseball for you, I suppose. But man alive, like, yeah, that's not great. This is not a great start here. And Ryan mentioned it moments ago, you're not going to win your season in April or May, or even June for that matter, but you can lose it.
0: Now, we all know that from last year. We ain't going to win the division.
2: No.
0: First of 30 wins, 40 wins, 50 wins.
2: And the other good part about this is that our division has played so poorly that even with the most recent three-game losing streak, and even though you are 1-9 over your last 10, you're still just 4.5 games back of Cleveland. And
0: where if you want some comparatives, like you face Toronto this weekend, they're 19-24. We're 19-25. Whereas the Red Sox, they're in last place, they're 18-25. You're in the AL East, you're 10 games back of the Rays.
2: It's right there. The thing that concerns me is, as we were entering this month, coming out of that series loss to the Atlanta Braves in Atlanta, it was like, okay, month of May, favorable schedule. You know, you start looking at Royals, Mets, you know, Red Sox, like, look at the teams we got to take on. You know, you can make up some ground here. And it's like, okay, well, so far in the month of May, you know, you've won one of the four series. You're not making up the ground. You're actually losing ground against opponents that you should be able to, you know, badger pretty well here before things start to get a little bit more difficult. Let's step aside. When we return here, the Lions schedule was released yesterday. So let's take a gander at it, shall we? We'll do that next here. Spin on Sports.
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19: If you're someone who isn't super active, just thinking about the amount of exercise you're supposed to get every week can feel daunting. 75 minutes of vigorous exercise, 150 minutes of moderate intensity exercise. It's a lot. But I have some good news for you in the form of a recent study out of Norway. Researchers found that for most sedentary people, getting just 5 more minutes of meaningful movement a day had a statistically significant impact on their expected lifespan. So did reducing the amount of time they sat every day by just 30 minutes. That's not to say that this bare minimum is what you should aspire to, but I think it's a good reminder that doing something is always better than doing nothing. The point is, just get started. Work just a little bit more movement into your daily routine, and don't even think of it as exercise. I'm Dr. Sanjay Gupta, helping you live a better life.

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1: 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Great to have you ride along with us. 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
1: Over on Fox, and that will be the home opener. Nice home opener here. Like it a lot. Kellen Moore, a former Detroit Lion, a legend Kellen Moore. You've got two new coordinators. Offensive coordinator is Doug Nussmeier. Defensive coordinator there is Brandon Staley. So you're catching them early in the season. They got a quarterback. Nobody knows how to pronounce the dude's last name correctly.
2: Chuck.
1: Yeah, sure. I don't know how you get that. I have no idea. It's one of the things of the English language. You put all those letters together, and that's how you pronounce it. I doubt it. I need to see proof and evidence of it. Don't believe it.
2: I just gave you evidence.
1: Yeah,
2: Chuck.
1: Yeah, exactly. So, well, Tyler, however you say it, and
2: get shucked.
1: Yeah, get shucked. Well, that group, you know, it's always difficult when you bring in new coordinators, right? And so, can you take the next step? It's a second-year head coach in Kellen Moore. You know, we saw the backward step that the Dallas Cowboys, it felt like, with their offense that they took them when they lost him as a coordinator, you know, last year. So it's week one, new offensive coordinator, new defensive coordinator. It's at home. It's the home opener. I love our odds there. We'll be the favorite. Should take care of business. Then, right after that, 4 days later, September 17th,
2: bye
1: at
2: week.
1: Buffalo. Yeah, at Buffalo. Thursday night, Amazon Prime. We are going to open up the Bills Stadium, the brand new Highmark Stadium, which is going awesome. You know, in 2024, we were 8-0 on the road. And then last year, we were 4-5 on the road. So Buffalo's got a brand new head coach in Joe Brady, a new defensive coordinator in Jim Leonard. But you still have the same guy in Josh Allen, who, as Ryan always says about Josh Allen,
2: rocket arm, looks good in shorts.
1: Yep.
2: Probably looks great in the new stadium.
1: Oh, I mean, the new era of Buffalo football.
2: Hopefully not that great week two.
1: Nope. They have that annoying, atrocious horn. They have that horrendous song that they play. It's the remake of Shout, and I can't stand it. And if you remember back in 2024, when these two teams played each other, it looked like a tennis match. It was 48-42 Bills inside Ford Field. Over 1,000 yards of total offense. No defense being played. Who could score the fastest?
2: Am I thinking of a different Bills game a couple years prior? We played the Bills on Thanksgiving.
1: I don't believe 2024 was Thanksgiving, but I'm not 100% for certain. Don't have that. I don't have that date in front of me. I can Google that, though. I've got that. Ability. In week three, September 27th, the New York football Jets will return to town. So you get, you know, you got the short week one to week two, and then you've got the little bit of a longer week from week two to week three. You got 10 days here. The 27th against the New York football Jets, you get the return of Aaron Glenn, who was the defensive coordinator here in Detroit from 2021 to 2024. I think this Jets team is on the same kind of trajectory talent-wise is where the Lions were a few years ago.
2: It was not Thanksgiving in 2024. The Lions played the Bills on Thanksgiving in 2022.
1: Okay, so recently.
2: Yeah.
1: Yeah, that's recently. That's post-COVID. I consider that to be...
2: Which the Lions lost that game. That was the walk-off field goal.
1: We do not have a great record against the Bills. That is not a great heads-up record against the Bills. For the Jets, they have Breece Hall, who they just re-upped on. Garrett Wilson at wide receiver. You bring in Kenyon Sadiq. They should have an improved defense. What are they going to do about quarterback, though? That's really the big question, you know, surrounding them and Geno Smith and what happens here. So, you know, we'll try not to boo Aaron Glenn. But then again, boo the hell out of it. What do I care? Week four, at Carolina, this is interesting. Carolina is kind of like the TV darling this year. Detroit at Carolina is a Sunday night football game on NBC. Yeah. Second primetime matchup in the first four games. Once again, on the road. This time, it's Carolina.

0: The Panthers won the NFC South. They were 8-9 last year under Dave Canales in year number two, improving from their 5-12 mark the prior year. Bryce Young has doubled up his win total as a starting quarterback in each of his first three seasons. Now, he's not going to go from 8-9 to 16-1. He's not going to double up again.
1: Well,
0: however,
1: it's possible. Anything is possible.
0: It's possible. It is not probable. But they are the TV darling this year. The NFL's putting a lot of stock in Carolina. It is interesting that we would get two primetime. We get a Thursday night and a Sunday night football, and both of which are on the road. Then we continue our back-to-back road swing here from Carolina all the way out to Arizona. Hogan Hatton gets to go home. That's kind of fun. Hogan Hatton, the long snapper, who I once thought was just some high school kid that was a fan of Lomas Brown. Turns out, no, this is our long snapper. And the only reason I knew that is because I was taking a leak before the game in the bathroom that's down by the field. And here comes our long snapper walking in. He looked over me and goes, "So Lomas told me that you think I'm a high schooler." And I looked over at him on his helmet and I said, "Well, you don't look like a high schooler right now." that was the extent of it. But he was at the Rocket Classic watching a little golf. Hogan Hatton and Hogan's Heroes, that's week 5, October 11th in Arizona, Sunday. It's a 4:25 window. That's always good. Lions last played in Arizona in 2024, in which they won 20-13. Cardinals get a new starting quarterback. Little Kyler Murray has moved on to Minnesota, and then you get the early bye week in week 6. I hate that. I absolutely hate the early bye. Week 7, return on home, October 25th against Green Bay. That is Sunday, another 4:25 game on Fox. That'll be America's Game of the Week, so that counts as a nationally televised game. So Detroit doesn't face their first divisional opponent until Week 7. Now, the good news is, even though the Packers have won two of the last three at Ford Field in 2025 and in 2023, this is an interesting game because Detroit has won they're 6-3 over the last 9 against the Green Bay Packers. But they give the early game to Detroit at home, which means they're going to see each other later on this season on the road. Then, right after Green Bay, who do they get in Week 8? Another home game against Minnesota. This is where things get a little congested. Home in Week 7 against Green Bay. Home in Week 8 against Minnesota. Back-to-back divisional home games for the Lions. An opportunity, gain a little ground, pull away from the field a little bit, obviously. You know, here's another one. We're 6-3 over the last 9 against Minnesota as well. Dropped both games to them last year. We know about that debacle when we had to go out there. Then, after back-to-back home divisional games, we go down to South Beach in Week 9. 1 o'clock kickoff on Fox, whatever. Then come back home only to go overseas to take on the New England Patriots in Week 10 on November 15th. Now, if you want some inside information here, You want some inside information?
1: Are they sneaking in a bye week somewhere between there?
0: They're going to treat this just like this is going to be like a regular road trip, but just plus one day for travel.
1: Say a lot of teams have been doing that more lately.
0: And the question is do you stay on your local time? So you're going to be waking up at, 3-4 in the morning, carry on with your day and go to bed at 6 p.m. Or earlier, 3-4 p.m. That's one of the big remaining questions. What are we going to do about our clocks? Do we flip it or not? Very interesting. Very intriguing there. After that, they come home. And then at week 11, November 22nd, it's an old NFC Central Division matchup against the Tampa Bay Buccaneers. The fifth matchup in the last four seasons between these two, including the playoff game that we had inside Ford Field. So that's a lot of fun. The Bucs feature a couple of familiar faces as well. Remember, they signed linebacker Alex Anzalone and edge rusher Al-Quadeen Muhammad. So we're going to get to see those guys there in Week 11. Then Week 12 is Thanksgiving. That's Chicago. Lions will look to make it 5 straight wins against the Bears and Osama Ben Johnson. So you've got that. Week 13, December 6th, you'll go to Atlanta with the battle of Jahmyr Gibbs against Bijan Robinson, and the best 1-2 punch in all of football when it comes to running backs, and the next two up when it comes to payrolls. Who is getting paid more is going to be a big-time question. Big time. Bijan Robinson has 3,900 rushing yards. 198 receptions, 34 total touchdowns. Gibbs has 3,500 rushing yards, 181 receptions, and 49 total touchdowns. Then you get to week 14. It is December 13th against the Tennessee Titans at home. The last time these two met in 2024 at Ford Field, Lions blew their doors off 52-14. So Cam Ward in year two, he'll probably, I would assume the Tennessee would be better overall. We'll see if he goes a little sophomore slump. 15 touchdowns, only 7 interceptions last year, man, over 3,100 yards passing. However, he was sacked 55 times last season, which was tied with Geno Smith for the most in the NFL. That seems like it would be a record. Then you get to week 15, December 20th. They'll go to Minnesota for a Sunday night football game on NBC. Once again, you get more primetime football late night on the road. Week 16, you come back home against John Harbaugh and the New York Football Giants, which I firmly believe, and I'm not saying this because of New York, Scott, I just firmly believe the New York Football Giants are going to be one of, if not the best opportunity for a first-year head coach of a new program. And he's not a first-year head coach, John Harbaugh, but he's the new head coach in his first year at a new program, right? For a guy to walk into a job with that level of talent already on the roster, I think the Giants are ready-made. I honestly do. I think the New York Football Giants are going to shock a lot of people if they can, you know, maybe sacrifice a chicken out on that turf and fix that field. If they can stay healthy and Cam Scataboo can stop running his head into a dump truck, Jackson Dart learns to slide, Malik Nabers uses some super glue and silly putty on his knees, that team right there in year one of the Harbaugh experience will be exponentially better. And who's in their division? Cowboys, who are always overhyped, probably, I mean, who knows? Jay Daniels of Washington, what are they going to do? Did they improve that much? And then Philadelphia. I think the New York Football Giants are going to shock some people this year. That's going to be a tough game. That one, December 28th, against the G-Men, is a Monday Night Football game at home. So back on primetime. Week 17, January 3rd, you go to Chicago. The 425, America's Game of the Week, so nationally televised game, which is great. And then finally, week 18, which is to be determined at Green Bay. So you finish up on the road with three of your last four games all away from home, three of your last four games all in your division. I mean, on the surface, and I saw Dan Campbell yesterday. I was actually very shocked that he did not have very much food on his plate at lunch, which, you know, I looked over, dude, what are you going to do with, like, these three little shrimps on your plate? Like, that's it? That's all you're going to have for lunch? But it's neither here nor there. The schedule's the schedule. It is what it is. I'm not worried about playing outdoors. I would really like to know, though, and I haven't looked at every individual team's schedule. We didn't have time for that last night. But how many teams in the NFL are going to be faced with divisional opponents in three of their final four games of the season, with all three being on the road? Now, I don't believe that, oh yeah, they're trying to screw me. I don't necessarily believe in all that. That's pretty bad, though. Not one of those could have been at home. You didn't want to, I mean, you wanted to play Chicago, you want a divisional opponent on Thanksgiving? Okay. All right, fine. That's fine. It makes sense. That's cool, whatever. I mean, football holiday, everybody excited. Here's a turkey leg. Here's mashed potatoes and gravy at 8 a.m. for pregame meal. Great. But you're looking at that second block of scheduling, if you will. You're looking at it from, you know, 18 weeks. So the first 6 weeks, you have, you know, two home, three road in the bye. And then in the second block of scheduling, you are going to have four home games, the international game, and one road game. And then in the third block of scheduling, you're going to go four road games and two home games. And out of the four road games, three of them are divisional opponents. That's a little bit of a head scratcher.
1: So I don't see anyone right now. I'm just looking through the AFC.
0: Oh, you have like a giant schedule grid?
1: Yes.
0: Wow.
1: I found one on Twitter. NFL Nerd at Nerding on NFL.
0: Oh, they're nerding out.
1: So the one that can compete is your boy, Jesse Minter of the Baltimore Ravens. Their final four games at Pittsburgh, home versus Cleveland, at Cincinnati versus Pittsburgh.
0: Give that to me one more time.
1: So their final four games at Pittsburgh versus Cleveland, at Cincinnati versus Pittsburgh. So four division games in the final 4 weeks, including two against the Steelers, but only two away games.
0: That's I get why the NFL did it. It made total sense because they had the idea behind it is that if you load up your matchups for the division at the end of the year, the odds of teams having to play for something at the end of the year increase. Because you win the division, you're in the playoffs. So you can almost mitigate the circumstance that you ran into for so many years with the Colts about like guys having to sit because like we got divisional games, bro. Like we gotta win the division. And so by stacking them at the end of the season, you as a league can say, nope, everybody's playing all season long. We're not gonna have, you know, teams sitting guys at the end of the year because they've locked up their business. It makes sense, but, I mean, three divisional opponents with all three on the road in the final four games? Yikes. And, you know, shout out to Jesse Minter, the Baltimore Ravens. Sorry that happened to him. All right, let's step aside. We'll be back. Hour number two, Spin on Sports, coming at you next.
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16: If you're someone who isn't super active, just thinking about the amount of exercise you're supposed to get every week can feel daunting. 75 minutes of vigorous exercise, 150 minutes of moderate intensity exercise. It's a lot. But I have some good news for you in the form of a recent study out of Norway. Researchers found that for most sedentary people, getting just 5 more minutes of meaningful movement a day had a statistically significant impact on their expected lifespan. So did reducing the amount of time they sat every day by just 30 minutes. That's not to say that this bare minimum is what you should aspire to, but I think it's a good reminder that doing something is always better than doing nothing. The point is, just get started. Work just a little bit more movement into your daily routine, and don't even think of it as exercise. I'm Dr. Sanjay Gupta, helping you live a better life.
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1: Here's your host, Anthony Bellino. Rise and shine, folks. Welcome back here. Hour two on a feel-good Friday, the 15th day of May, 2026. 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Looks like Ryan at the research department over here. Lions are one of four teams to have three away games in the final four games of the season. San Fran, Jacksonville, Detroit, and Cleveland. Detroit will face one team coming off of a bye. That's Tampa Bay in week 11. Ryan Elke with the Spin on Sports Stats and Information department here. All right, that's not bad. That's not terrible. San Francisco, Jacksonville, Detroit, and Cleveland. Three away games in the final four. One of only four teams in the league. So an eighth of the league gets that. Interesting. Very, very interesting. All right, what is going on in the sports world? We'll try to get you all caught up with all the happenings. We'll do so right now in the headlines.
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1: 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The Tigers are not playing.

0: 22 runs. Tigers score 8. Yesterday, a Gage Workman home run to left field about 380 feet put the Tigers up 3-0. Feeling pretty good. Everybody was happy about that. And then all of a sudden, the wheels fell off the bus, per usual. They end up losing 9-4. They did get a home run from Dylan Dingler, left center. Same sort of direction that Gage Workman hit his, another one that was 379 feet, but that wasn't going to be enough. That was, in fact, going to be real bad. Juan Soto hit a bomb. In fact, one of the many home runs that was hit. There were 5 home runs hit by the Mets in the ballgame yesterday. It was ugly. Cater Montero, 4 2/3, 4 hits, 4 runs. All 4 were earned. 2 walks, 2 strikeouts, gave up the 2 home runs. Holton came in. He gave up a dinger. De Jesus got 2 outs before he gave up an earned run. He threw 19 pitches. Hanafy came in. He worked 1 inning, gave up a hit, an earned run because it was a home run. And then Vanasco, 1 1/3, 2 hits, an earned run, a walk, and a home run as well. Yikes. I don't know what we're going to do here, folks. Tigers fall to 19-25 on the season. They'll begin the first of 3 against the Toronto Blue Jays later on tonight. It's an Apple TV game tonight at 6:40, and then they'll play at 1:10 tomorrow and 1:40 on Sunday before welcoming in the Cleveland Guardians for the first of 4 against the Guardians.
1: You are going to the game tonight.
0: You are?
1: No, my wife is, actually. I'm going up north.
0: Oh, yeah, that's right.
1: But if you are going to the game, buy your 50-50 raffle. The Canadians will be in town. They want to spend all their money before they go back. They always do.
0: Mm.
1: Be a bigger jackpot.
0: That's a helpful tip right there.
1: Whenever a Canadian team, whether it's Red Wings, they have a Canadian team in, the Raptors are in town, or you get the Blue Jays, that 50-50 spikes up.
0: Yeah, every time. I'm glad you pointed that out, because every time the Expos come to town, let me tell you, folks, those Expos fans, man, they really.
1: Hey, listen, I've seen a lot of Expos hats around Comerica Park.
0: I mean, it's a great hat. It's a good lid.
1: Just saying, though, if you're going down there, 50-50.
0: Yeah, that's good information. That's good intel. You're only going to find that here.
1: So,
0: on this very,
1: I used to run those things for these teams.
0: Oh, really?
1: Yeah, that's what I did when I worked for the Red Wings, Tigers, and Pistons. I would help with the 50-50 raffle.
0: Wow, okay. See, learn
1: so when the Canadians came into town, they wanted to spend their money, so they would do that. They'd throw a bunch after they got their drinks, got their foods. Like, all right, let's go blow $50 on 50-50 now.
0: Love to see it. Shout out to the Canadians. Martin Keimer, Scotty Scheffler, Alex Smalley, Aldrich Puttkater, Stepan Jager, Minwoo Lee, Ryu Hisatuni. I think it's how you say it. I don't know how to say it. I think that, I don't know. I don't know how to say Ryu's name. Now I feel bad about it. It's Satsuni, I think, maybe. All tied at 3 under par, leading the PGA Championship.
1: You ready for stat of the day?
0: I can't wait for stat of the day.
1: Scotty Scheffler, co-lead after the first round. First time for him in a major, leading or co-leading.
0: Really?
1: Yeah.
0: Wow. That is a preposterous.
1: And the other stat of the day, if they said 33 players within 2 shots of the lead or tied for the lead, most ever in a major after round 1.
0: Oh, exciting stuff out there in Pennsylvania. Round 2 getting ready to get underway here. The Seattle Seahawks will begin their defense of their Super Bowl title against the team they defeated to win it 7 months after beating the Patriots to win the Super Bowl. Seahawks welcome in Drake May in New England to Lumen Field for the 2026 NFL season opener on September 9th. So that is it, as the schedules were released yesterday. The Giants wide receiver Malik Nabers is targeting week 1. He had a second surgery on that right ACL that he tore back in September. The surgery was a cleanup to remove some scar tissue, causing some stiffness. Over to the NBA, the officials say the no call in Pistons-Cavs Game 5 was correct. I disagree, and I doubt that. It'll be Pistons-Cavs tonight, 7 o'clock, Amazon Prime Video, followed up at 9:30. It'll be the Spurs and Minnesota Timberwolves. That game also on Amazon Prime Video. The Timberwolves are down 2-3 to the visiting Spurs, whereas the Cleveland Cavaliers are up 3-2 to the visiting Detroit Pistons. More on that game coming up. Warriors assistant Stotts and Stackhouse will not return. So Terry Stotts and Jerry Stackhouse are both departing the franchise, according to league sources. Yeah, that's going to be tough. In the NHL last night, which we will do more of this, as we typically do, the Canadiens beat the Sabres 6-3. Montreal leads the series 3-2. Vegas closes out Anaheim with a 5-1 winner there. So goodbye to the Ducks. Georgia's Jamarly Riddle was arrested on drug charges and speeding. So felony charges for possession of a controlled substance and misdemeanor speeding charge because he plays at Georgia. So why wouldn't he? And this is transferring to Georgia after playing his first 2 years at East Carolina. The felony charges are for purchase, possession, manufacture, distribution, or sale of marijuana, and the sale of a Schedule 1 or 2 controlled substance. He posted bond for all three charges. The ACC is hoping a 2014 college football playoff model gives hope to all teams. So they actually support the Big Ten's initial proposal for the 2014 model. And Notre Dame, right? They were, were they a worthy team? This goes back to what, Commish Jim Phillips had to say. We suffered through it. Florida State, when the field was 4, Notre Dame, should they have been worthy? And then the ACC went on their march to back Miami, and then Notre Dame got their feelings hurt, and the whole thing is a mess. The Mariners' Cal Raleigh with an oblique lands on the IL for the first time. So he's a 10-day injured list stint. That happened yesterday morning for the right oblique strain. And then finally, the Rays and local officials have reached a tentative agreement on a ballpark deal. $2.3 billion is what they are looking for, using both public and private money, because, why wouldn't they use public money? Because they do this every single time. What happened in the Stanley Cup playoffs last night? Well, we'll talk about it next, shall we? We'll do that here on Spin on Sports.
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0: 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Great to have you riding along with us. That's Ryan and Anthony, 866-365. Spin is the number, 866-365-7746. Lots going on here at the program. Here from Sirius XM Satellite Radio, David Shepherd does NBA Radio there. We'll hear from him. A conversation coming up at 35 minutes past the hour. We'll do a little more Lions schedule release as we did in hour number one. We'll get a little bit more back into that, and then we'll obviously jump into what's going on. Game six tonight, Pistons Cavs coming up in hour number three as well. But I want to get a little bit back on track. And it's time to talk a little hockey. By the way, for the Red Wings affiliates that are in action in the ECHL, the Toledo Walleye find themselves in an 0-3 hole right now to the Fort Wayne Comets. How did that happen? How did that happen? I need some answers here. This is not good. This is not good at all. And I don't know what direction to go with this conversation, but I know that they play tonight at 7:15 in the Glass City. And they lost game one, 4-1, game two, 3-0, and then lose game three, 4-2. So, backs against the wall. Season might come to an end tonight, and that would be just absolute devastation for the fans of the Toledo Walleye who have been waiting and waiting and waiting for so long to try to hoist this Kelly Cup. And they were the third best team in the league this year in 43 wins out of the 72 games that they played. And they just, for whatever reason, I mean, they'd made the finals, I don't even know, once or twice since I was there. It's just some playoff heartbreak going on. And now to be down 0-3 to their arch rival in Fort Wayne, yikes. Over to the American League now. Grand Rapids fell in game one last night against the Chicago Wolves. Chicago won 2-1. Game two of this series. Be back in GR tomorrow, 7 o'clock puck drop there. So very, very unfortunate situation for the Grand Rapids Griffins to go down in game number one. What is going on here against the old Wolves? Not what we needed. Postava was in net, by the way. 30 saves on 32 shots against. So, just in case you were wondering who was going to get the nod, and if you were trying to pay attention to see if it was going to be Postava, if it was going to be Kosa, what the deal was. And, you know, it's important. Yeah, you get Branson Nygaard down there. You got Leonard there. You know, you've got some players that, Mazur's there. You got some guys that, you know, there's a lot on the line for these guys in GR, and this is an important series for them. So we'll cross our fingers and hope that things continue to go well for both teams. For Toledo, things are not looking great. For Grand Rapids, it's just game one. So you get game two back, and it's a best of five in the AHL. It's a best of seven in the ECHL. Now, over to what took place in the NHL, the Canadiens and the Sabres last night. The game was in Buffalo, series tied at 2, right? And what would happen? Could Buffalo find a little luck? Well, they would get on the board first, which is always good, especially when you're at home, especially when it only takes a couple of minutes into the game to get a goal and get a little momentum.
1: Helenius, wrister off the outside of the goal. Picked up by Quinn. Jack Quinn gets away from Carrier. Zucker took a tumble. Timmins across. Settle down. Wrister. Score! Another early goal for the Buffalo Sabres.
0: You got referees flying in all over the place. I mean, what's going on out here, boys? Like, what the hell is happening there? Buffalo takes a 1-0 lead just 2 minutes in to the contest, and everybody's feeling pretty good. Jason Zucker's first of the playoffs. Jack Quinn on the assist, and then, you know, wouldn't you know, old Cole Caulfield doing the damn thing.
2: A pass across, picked off by Hudson, and a lead feed. Suzuki trying to dash back in after his three-game goal streak came to an end. The giveaway here, Suzuki, the chance, the blitz scores! Cole Caulfield! and now he has goals in three straight.
3: And Chris, maybe more important.
0: Yeah, and that's fun. So that makes it 1-1 there, and we would just be trading goals back and forth, back and forth, back and forth, right? I mean, that's always a good time. That's what you want to see. You want to see the boys get after it a little bit here. You want to see a little, first period action in which there is a lot of goal scoring because it's entertaining for the fans. It's entertaining for us, the viewers.
1: Backs it out for Power. Opens up a shot. Lay loose in the slot. Doan has it. Power had to reload. Then Doan scores! Josh Doan got the one-timer through along the ice, and Buffalo reclaims the lead just more than a minute after Montreal had tied it.
0: So that's fun. It's 2-1. You're feeling good.
2: First goal of the series, and now has 3 goals and 10 points in the playoffs. 2-1. Scores! Ontexier! It's a wild start here in Buffalo.
0: And that was just 9 seconds later after Buffalo had taken the lead. Montreal is going to tie this thing up at 2-2. It's like, if you're Buffalo, you're like, what the hell just happened here? They can't even get the public address announcer, can't even get the goal call in before this thing's tied up.
1: As this is in the slot for Elenius, regathers, he scores!
0: Little five-hole action there, make it 3-2, and that's a lot of fun. And if you're Buffalo, you're feeling great about it. And then the second period would happen. And then in the second period, it was going to be all Montreal for the rest of the way. It was going to be Josh Anderson. It was going to be Jake Evans. It would be Nick Suzuki on the power play. And what turned out to be 3-2 Buffalo. You go into the dressing room. You're feeling great about life. Next thing you know, an avalanche from Montreal, and that's all she wrote.
2: Go through those Sabres, but out over a minute as Hudson in front scores. Josh Anderson on the Hudson pass, and for the third time, the game is tied.
3: Boy, how good has Lane Hudson been this entire playoff run? Earlier on in the period, they were panicking with those kind of plays and turning the puck over and allowing the pressure to continue.
2: Here's Dibidov in again! And look at it, it's in! Look at it, look behind, and the red light is on!
3: Well, it's not going to be Dibidov, but he makes it happen. And Chris, if you're the Montreal power play, you know the importance of this one. You get a freebie gift like that, you got to make them pay.
2: So the Canadians with the most power play opportunities in the playoffs. Going to work on their first of the night with just under 2.5 minutes to go. And Suzuki scores!
0: That's it. I mean, that's a backbreaker. And if you're Buffalo, I mean, you give up a power play goal just 10 seconds into the penalty kill, you are in big trouble. Now, you lose that game, you're down 3-2 in the series, and now you're going back to Montreal. Yikes. That's going to be some tough sledding there. Real tough. That'll be tomorrow night, ABC at 8 o'clock. Then, in the other game, the Vegas Golden Knights, 5-1 winners over the Anaheim Ducks. We're not going to have enough time to play all the goals, and it doesn't matter. It was Mitch Marner early, just a minute into the first period, and it felt like once that goal was scored, the Anaheim Ducks didn't have a chance. Like it was curtains from that portion or for that point forward. It's 3-0 at the end of the first. Anaheim gets a goal in the second to make it 3-1, and then it's two more. Dorofeev gets both of them in the third period to make it 5-1. And that is all she wrote for the Anaheim Ducks. Vegas will advance. So looking at the Stanley Cup playoff bracket, we've got the Avalanche and the Golden Knights. We'll get ready for that game May 20th. So we got ourselves a 5-day break before the Western Conference Finals. Yeah, that is correct. I said that correctly there. That's true. That's what we're looking at. We already have, we've got Canadians and Sabres waiting on the game tomorrow night. And then whoever wins that will advance to take on the Carolina Hurricanes. So slowly but surely, Carolina's just hanging out, just waiting. I don't think there's going to be any rust either. I think that's the perfect time to get some rest. Let's step aside when we return from Sirius XM Satellite Radio's NBA Radio, David Shepard. Our conversation with him, that'll be coming at you next year, Spin on Sports.
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12: A better life with Dr. Sanjay Gupta.
13: Across the country right now, at this very moment, there are probably arguments taking place about who's doing more of the housework, the homework, the shuttling of kids from this activity to that. It's true. By and large, women do more of this than men. But doesn't have to be that way. And if you and your spouse can level that playing field, it's going to make both of you and your kids happier. Psychologist Yelena Kecmanovic says this might be how you get there. As hard as it might be at first, try to think of your partner like a teammate, not an adversary. Learn how to do some of the chores your partner does to get a better understanding of how much effort something takes. And finally, take the time to acknowledge what the other person is doing. And every now and then, even express your appreciation. That'll go a long way. I'm Dr. Sanjay Gupta, helping you live a better life.
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1: I'm Anthony Bellino. Join us on the horn right now, covering all things association over at SiriusXM's NBA Radio. His name is David Shepard. You can find him on X at Shep on Air. David, first and foremost, thanks for taking the time to join us, partner. How are you? How's life? How are things?
2: My pleasure, Anthony and Lomas. Thank you for having me. Should be a Hall of Famer, Lomas Brown, if you ask me, along with Detroit Lions legend, just for the record.
3: I appreciate that.
1: Let's get the gold jackets rolling, David. That's what we like to talk about here on this program. You know, and the one thing about the NFL, they're pretty stingy about their Hall of Fame. Sure. We get into the basketball, they start handing out those orange jackets. Everybody gets a jacket. You could be a European

0: There are three simple things drivers can do to help keep Michigan roads safe. Eyes up, phone down, give at least 3 feet when passing a bicyclist. Michigan averages over 1,500 bicycle-related crashes a year. That's a lot of injuries, or even deaths that could have been avoided. That's why state law requires 3 feet when passing a bicyclist. And some communities require 5 feet. 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
1: 37 points with 6:41 left in the fourth quarter. You gentlemen know this. You know how many points he finished with after 11 more minutes of play, including overtime?
2: No, go ahead.
3: No.
1: What was it? 39, fellas. 39.
3: Wow.
1: So for the final 11 minutes and 41 seconds, a guy that was dropping 37 with ease finishes with 39. And the reason being, hey, Cleveland finally figured something out. No one else can score on this team in a half-court offense. Let's just double Cade, take the ball out of his hand, let Asar beat us, let Paul Reed beat us, let Ennis Jenkins beat us, which he was in the first quarter, but no one else was an offensive threat, including Tobias Harris, who has been huge for you guys in the first two rounds of the postseason. But you want to talk about a guy that struggled in game number 5, 3 points after halftime? That's your second leading scorer in the postseason. There is too much reliance on Cade. And James Harden, while he had 30 points, he wasn't great in overtime. You know who was? Donovan Mitchell. Struggled, and we saw when it mattered most, spite a shot. The Cleveland Cavaliers have more talent, but the Detroit Pistons have the best player in the series. And the best player in the series is not getting nearly enough help.
3: Yeah, so, David, explain this to me. You see what New York has done, right? How they've just flipped the switch since they moved Karl Anthony Towns to the point center position. I mean, it just seemed like it's just opened their offense up so much more. Does something drastic like that have to be done for Jalen Duren to probably unlock him? Do we have to move him around? Do we have to do different things? Because again, you know, we're so used as the Pistons of playing with our feet in the paint first and then spreading it out, and it seems to be on lockdown. Once Jalen gets in the paint, once Cade gets in the paint, they're just collapsing down on those guys and just making it so difficult. Do you see a drastic change having to be made to find some success with Jalen Duren, just like New York kind of unlocked things with Karl Anthony Towns?
1: Yeah, 100%. Lomas, I mean, you're seeing the Cavaliers do it with Evan Mobley and Jared Allen. It's a high-low game. So what you do is you put Tobias Harris or Asar Thompson foul line extended, and you just have Jalen Duren do dives. I mean, what won it for them in game one? Even though Jalen Duren struggled, he was getting easy baskets off a pick-and-roll game with Cade Cunningham. You didn't see one. You saw three easy dunks for Jalen Duren. Clearly, the touch and the confidence is not there. So make his life easy and have him do dives. Have him do, you know, screen and pops. Have him do, you know, fake screens and then just cut right to the basket. But they're taking the ball out of Cade Cunningham's hands. So allow Tobias Harris to be that, you know, that three or that four that facilitates from the top of the key. And Jalen Duren, he's too young, explosive, and athletic for Jared Allen to guard him when he's going full steam ahead at the rim. And there is no design, there's no innovation, there's no creativity to making the game come easy to Jalen Duren when nobody needs the game to come easier than this young man right now at just 22 years old. And I feel bad for him because there's a lot of people who are 22 years old that just graduated college today. You know what I'm saying? And because because he's in the spotlight, he's under the pressure of this max contract extension that's looming. I think he's playing with a lot more pressure that should be bestowed upon him right now. And I think that's weighing on him. But to your point, Lomas, what the Cavaliers are doing to make the life easy of Jared Allen is they're just having Evan Mobley be a four. You should be doing that with Tobias Harris and making the life of Jalen Duren that much easier. And they have not yet to do that aside from 3 plays in game number one, which actually won them that first game.
2: You know, I'm glad you brought up the word there, David, of, contract, because I think that's something that a lot of Pistons fans have, I mean, they have been arguing. I mean, you know, thank God it's only on the internet, because people be going fisticuffs in the streets right now over Jalen Duren and this contract, because people want to know, you know, and it all depends on what that all NBA looks like. And obviously Cade getting a pass, Luka getting a pass, Anthony Edwards not getting, that grant by the league so that, you know, Cade and Luka would be eligible. And that's a couple more players for all NBA. And we know that with the all NBA designation, that boosts

0: the money and the escalators of what that might, you know, the eligibility and what that money could potentially look like. But the all NBA stuff out of it. What do you think that this playoffs, do you think that this plays a role in what that contract will look like and how much money this like the couple of weeks or couple of months might have actually cost him?
1: You would assume yes, because this isn't one series. Obviously, this is two. He got completely outplayed by Wendell Carter Jr. in that first round. He is getting completely outplayed by Jared Allen in the second round. You know, he'd almost be, you know, this is what's crazy about the NBA. If he would have gotten injured before the postseason and the Pistons losing 5 or 6 to the Magic, like, let's just say worst case scenario, you know he's getting a supermax and there's no conversation involved. But because the Pistons have had so much success, and because they were a number one seed and won 60 games for the first time in more than 2 decades, now expectations come into play. Now Jalen Duren has to play up to that guy that averaged 20-11 in the regular season and was one of 4 guys to do so. So because of his regular season success, he's a victim of that right now. And what's crazy about this, gentleman, you remember what happened last year against the Knicks? Like, you remember that was a one-possession game in every single game that took place in the Motor City? So Jalen Duren was not the reason why they lost. Jalen Duren went toe-to-toe with Karl Anthony Towns. So it's not like this is the first postseason experience for him. My only explanation is Space Jam 3 came out, and we're not aware of it. Because that's the only explanation I can think of. Because the Monstars got talent. Because he's been under the bright lights before. I mean, if that foul call is actually given to Tim Hardaway Jr., which it should have been, and you guys remember what I'm talking about, Game 6, right, at the buzzer?
2: Yep.
1: Like,
2: yep.
1: I think they win that series because I think they already won 2 games at MSG in that postseason series. So Jalen Duren knows what it's like to be under the bright lights. I can't explain this other than to say the confidence is not shaken. It's shattered right now. And that's what's holding him back. And this is where the mental aspect of this comes into play. And listen, there's such thing as the yips. It happens in every sport. It's happening to Jalen Duren right in front of our eyes.
2: Yeah. So, David, if you had to name an all-NBA, all second-round NBA team from what we've seen in the second round in these playoffs, I'm quite sure Shea Butler would be on your list. Who else would be? Who would round out your starting five from the teams that are remaining and the play that you've seen? Who would round out your top five?
1: That's a fair question. You know, at first moment, I thought you were going all second round, like the guys that have been drafted in the second round. I thought this was leading me into a Jalen Brunson question. Jalen Brunson, as a second rounder in the draft in 2018, and as he's played in the second round, he was unbelievable, having to withstand the absence of OG Anunoby, who's been their most consistent playoff performer with the Knicks, being out in Game 3 and Game 4. Victor Wembanyama. I mean, did you ever think that you'd see a 7'5" individual be able to put the ball on the floor the way he can? The way he can shoot, like he's a shooting guard. It's just unreal what he can do. Shea Butler, like you mentioned, 35 in the closeout against the Lakers in Game 4. He's been out of this world. He continues to be out of this world. Those are the three that come to mind right away. Donovan Mitchell, I'd like to give him that title, but when he's not scoring 39 points in the second half, he's bricking it up, going 1 of 9 in the next second half. So he's been so inconsistent. So I can't include anyone in this series. Those three are the individuals that would come to mind. I would also say LeBron James, just because of what he's doing at the age of 41 in year 23, despite losing in a sweep to the Oklahoma City Thunder, the fact that he's able to go out there and give you 23-7-7 at the age of 41, only one other guy did that in the postseason, and that's Nikola Jokic. He's pretty special what he's been able to do, and he's really good at garnering public sympathy. Because now he's putting it out there that the Lakers can give a game ball, and now he's getting the general public on his side, and he's becoming a victim, so he's great at that. So LeBron James would have to be number 4. And then the fifth guy, Lomas, you're not expecting this answer. I would say Charles Barkley, just how well he was able to pivot off of all these major topics. And you know what? I think the takeaway so far of the NBA postseason, gentlemen, was the unfortunate passing of Jason Collins and Brandon Clark. And the way Charles Barkley was able to surmise and crystallize and highlight and celebrate those guys and talk about how much that meant, and in terms of the lives that they led and the courage that Jason Collins showed, calling out, being the first you know, active athlete in North American professional sports at the time to do so. There's not another person in sports media like Charles Barkley. So if there's a fifth option on the All-NBA second-round team, Barkley would have to be that, even 26 years removed from his retirement.
2: I like it. I like that, list.
0: Dave, that was that was incredible. So hard to pivot back to basketball. And I, you know, I just love the fact that Draymond Green walked himself into that bear trap that was the Houston years. And then everybody just was like, wait a minute now. Time out. Time out. You're not comparing yourself to Sir Charles. Get out of here. The guy we called Sir Charles.
1: Well, Anthony, that would have worked if they worked together on a daily basis. Because Charles and Shaq go at each other way harder than Draymond to Charles. But the fact that Draymond is kind of a two-time-a-year guy with the inside of the NBA, Barkley and Draymond don't have that necessary chemistry. So that's why it was so awkward. I think Draymond was trying to be funny, and he just whiffed.
2: Big
0: whip. And it was also very interesting that you said, you know, nobody in this series, and that brings me back to Cade Cunningham, right? Because he is trying to do everything, and then we know that with a high usage rate at the NBA level, there is going to be a high turnover number, and he's setting records for most consecutive games in the playoffs with five or more turnovers. I mean, this guy, you know, we love him to death here. He is like Simba and Rafiki taking him to the top of Pride Rock and showing the Pistons. Yes, the chosen one is here, and we do love him to death, but we got to take better care of the basketball, and it has really been the Achilles heel. But what do you expect from a guy who is, you know, having to play 40-plus minutes a night and carry the load for the team? Because without him, you're looking around at the rest of the roster, and you pointed out earlier, who are you going to?
1: Yeah, and again, I do expect Tobias Harris to play much better in game number six. I don't see him having 3 points, you know, from the second half on. I don't see Asar Thompson playing 40-plus minutes and having 6 points. I still like Detroit in this series because how many people were counting them out after going down 3-1 to the Orlando Magic, which was not a typical eighth seed, by the way. And they were down 24 points in game six on the road and still found a way to come back and complete that series comeback. So I still have Detroit winning the series. And it's not like Game 3 and Game 4 were runaways for Cleveland. I mean, it took Donovan Mitchell having an all-time great performance in the second half to get by the Detroit Pistons in Game 4. And it took James Harden having arguably the best 90 seconds of his postseason career when he had 7 points in 90 seconds and was able to overcome the Detroit Pistons in Game 3. Both those games were close. Something tells me the Pistons are really pissed off with some of the missed calls by the referees, and that's only going to help them when it comes to game number six because they got a little extra juice in terms of their motivation.
0: Boy, I tell you what, folks, you want to talk about winning the hearts and minds of the Detroit Pistons fan base right here. I tell you what, David Shepard, he's doing it. Find him on X at Shep on Air. And, of course, you can find all his work at SiriusXM's NBA Radio. David, my friend, thank you so much for joining us tonight. That was fantastic. We appreciate you, partner.
2: Absolutely. Thank you, David.
1: My pleasure, gentlemen. Anthony Lomas, have a great rest of your show, and thank you for having me. And you're a Hall of Famer, Lomas.
2: My man, I appreciate you, David.
0: So you talk about winning the hearts and minds. All right, he's got Lomas Brown going to the Hall of Fame. He's got the Pistons in seven, right? And so we talked about this yesterday. If you turn back the clock and go back 20 years or so, when the Pistons were a one seed and the Cavs were a four seed, and the Pistons had won games 1 and 2 and then lost three consecutive games, 3, 4, and 5. Backs were against the wall. Had to go back to Cleveland to win game six, then had to come back home to win game seven. That's what's going to be necessary if your Detroit Pistons are going to be able to advance. Now, whether or not that happens this go-around, right, tonight at 7 o'clock, Amazon Prime Video, if they win this game or not tonight, and this is either a series extender, we come back and we've got Sunday matinee basketball at 1 o'clock, or this is it, and Cleveland advances to the Eastern Conference Finals to take on the New York Knicks. And we'll talk about this coming up in Hour 3 as well. I think that there are a lot of positives to take away from this season, but I also think, and there is definitely a glaring issue here with the Tigers as well, that you know you are going to have to address some of the flaws that exist on the roster. It absolutely has to happen. And you can't say, well, hey, you know, this is the, it might be the same roster, but it's different players. Like that is not going to cut it. That is not going to do it.
3: Yeah, someone in this town already used it.
0: Yeah, that's not going.
3: So you have to do the real work, Trajan.
0: Uh-huh. Yep. And it needs to be addressed. We've talked about it. We thought it was going to happen at the deadline. There was a decision not to because, and for whatever reason, you know, didn't want to mortgage the future. You know, maybe players weren't available or as available as we might have thought that they were. Maybe the asking price was too much, right? And all of those things can be true. But this is a very, very big offseason, regardless of what happens tonight. Because you can see it. It's been on display. Even within the wins and losses, it's been on display. Like you have seen it now in two series and throughout the course of the 82 games. Also a thought about that I was talking to Mitch Albom about that we'll get to in hour number three. We'll step aside. More Spin on Sports after this.
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1: 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Spillston scores! 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
6: In the air left field, Benintendi back at the track and the wall. This carries out of here!

0: 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All right, what is going on in the sports world? We'll try to get you all caught up with all the happenings. We'll do so right now in the headlines.
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0: All right, huge news. What we're going to do is we're going to start off with our Detroit Red Wings affiliates, the Toledo Walleye and the Grand Rapids Griffins. So both are still in their respective playoffs in the ECHL with the Toledo Walleye. They're down 3-0 to the Fort Wayne Comets. They lost game 3, 4-2. Game 4 is actually tonight, a 7:15 puck drop inside the Huntington Center facing elimination. Now, if they can win tonight, Game 5 of the series would actually be tomorrow at 7:15 in Toledo. And if they can win that and get this to a 3-2 series, they would play Tuesday and Wednesday, if necessary, back in Fort Wayne next week. But to be down 3-0, losing games 4-1, 3-0, and 4-2, yikes. Things are looking a little dicey there for my fish. Now, last night in Grand Rapids to the AHL affiliate of the Red Wings, they fell 2-1 to Chicago in game number one of the Central Division Finals. That is a best of five series. Game two will be in Grand Rapids with a 7 o'clock puck drop tomorrow night. And then the series will shift back to Chicago Tuesday and Thursday. Thursday, if necessary, because it's best of five and Chicago took game number one. And then if it does have to go five games, they'll play Saturday night back in GR. But let's just hope that the Griffins can take care of business tomorrow night at 7 o'clock and then, you know, grab one in Chicago, and then maybe they force a game five. To the NHL Stanley Cup playoffs, Montreal was a 6-3 winner last night on the road in Buffalo, taking a 3-2 series advantage, which means we will get to game number six. Game number six in Montreal, which will be tomorrow night, 8 o'clock, a standalone game on ABC. It is the last remaining series still being played. The winner of that punches their ticket to the Eastern Conference Finals to get the one-seeded Carolina Hurricanes, which is always fun. They are a one seed because of the way that the NHL Stanley Cup playoffs now does their multitude of your ones and twos and threes and all that goodness. On the west side of things, well, the Vegas Golden Knights, they punched their ticket last night with a 5-1 win over the Anaheim Ducks. It'll be the Colorado Avalanche and the Vegas Golden Knights. They'll begin their series 5 days from now on the 20th. That'll be an 8 o'clock puck drop on ESPN. To Major League Baseball now. The Tampa Bay Rays and local officials have reached a tentative agreement for a new ballpark in Tampa, a $2.3 billion deal yesterday for a new ballpark that is going to be funded by both the public and private money. This non-binding memorandum of understanding among the Rays and Hillsborough County and the city of Tampa outlines the cost of the stadium, which would include $967 million of tax dollars. Elected officials for the city and county are expected to vote on the deal at separate meetings next week. Once again, staunchly against the use of public money for the building of stadiums. Do I know what stadium revenue can bring into the community? Yes. Who owns the team? If you bought your own, wanted to start your own business, would you be getting tax money to build your storefront? No, you would not. Now, are there benefits to having pro teams? Yes. Do owners leverage this to keep teams in cities? Of course they do. Well, we'll just move, right? That's they do. It's the same dog and pony show.
6: Can go to Kalamazoo.
0: Yeah. Portland's owner. That guy.
6: I don't even know if that was a real quote, but
0: I don't know either. They even talked about it on like Pat McAfee show or whatever it was. If you're in a country club, right? Like a high end country club, not one that you could just walk up to and you buy in for a couple grand. I'm talking like let's say you wanted to apply for like Seminole down there in Florida, or you wanted to be a member at Augusta. I don't know, in fact, what the process is for Augusta, so I might be speaking way above and beyond. But for most elite clubs, not only do you have to have the money to buy yourself in, but you also have to have, like, references from membership and an invitation to get in, right? Because that's how exclusive it is. You'd think the NBA would do a better job. Like, here's our club. We have 30 franchises. We might make it 32. Who are the owners in the room? Who are the people that we want in this club? Is Portland's new owner, in the way that he's running his business, is that somebody we want in our club? I don't think so. I mean, that's like somebody that walks into the country club wearing
2: jeans. Did the check clear?
0: It's not about that, though. That's why, like it's seminal.
2: I think at this point, for purchasing a sports team, I think it does.
0: There's a lot of billionaires out there.
2: There's not a lot.
0: There's a lot of billionaires.
2: But there isn't.
0: And a lot of people. And now with all these different sports conglomerate groups, that's like, you got to be a little bit like, not all money's good money. Be a little bit more selective. Like, this guy wants to apply, wants to buy a team. Let's vet him, right? You talk about the same league that had Donald Sterling running a team, for God's sakes. Like, maybe be like Seminole. Sure, you got the $500,000 or $750,000 or whatever it is to get in for the membership, but let's take a look. Just take a gander real quick. Cool, you got the money. That's fine. Everybody in here has money. Let's check out the person, and then we'll get back to you. Before we allow you to not want to purchase towels or T-shirts to put on the seats for your fans, to not want to have certain medical staff traveling with the team. And then you got Dan Gilbert buying 400 tickets for season ticket holders to bus them with food and beverage and tickets to go watch his team play on the road. Like, that's the owner you want in your league. Not Scrooge McDuck. The Mariners and Cal Raleigh, he's got an oblique strain. He's landing on the IL for the first time in 10 days, so he'll be back. ACC Commissioner Jim Phillips is back in the 2014 expanded college football playoff format, a move that is supported by the majority of the league's coaches and athletic directors, and also a move that is backed by the Big Ten, which is opposed by Greg Sankey and the SEC, in which I actually am on the side of Greg Sankey and the SEC. I think 24 is too much. I think it dilutes it. I think we're getting borderline here, folks. We're getting too close to the edge. I don't think that's a good idea. Georgia's Jamar Lee Riddle, who just transferred over from East Carolina, he's facing some felony charges now for possession of a controlled substance. And guess what? A Georgia player speeding. Driver's ed should be mandatory at that institution. Two games tonight in the NBA playoffs. It's Game 6 in both. The Pistons on the road at 7 o'clock. Amazon Prime Video. They're in Cleveland. Cleveland has a 3-2 series lead. We'll talk more about that coming up. 35 minutes past the hour, as well as the Spurs and the Timberwolves. That's Game 2 on Amazon Prime Video tonight at 9:30. All right, we're going to step aside when we return. The Lions schedule was released. We dove into this in hour number one. We're going to go back to it next here, Spin on Sports. Congratulations, class of 2026. You've put in the hard work, you've got the degree, and now it's time for you to make your next move.
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1: 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Hour number one, we went through the schedule week by week and, you know, some tidbits about each team. And then, you know, we talked a little bit about the end of the schedule where we're going to play three divisional opponents in the final 4 weeks, which is going to be quite the challenge. Week 15 at Minnesota, which is December 20th. Week 16, that'll be Sunday Night Football, by the way, on NBC in week 15. And then we'll go week 16, Monday Night Football, 8:15 kickoff on ESPN, which will be at home against the G-Men, the New York Football Giants. Week 17, January 3rd, on the road, Chicago Bears, 4:25 window, Fox, America's Game of the Week. And then week 18, on the road, in Lambeau, to be determined on day and time. Could be Saturday, could be Sunday. You know, we'll wait and see what the playoff implications are. But three out of the last four, all on the road, all in the division. Okay. That's what really stood out to me outside of the fact that, and it's debatable, is it three games in 11 days or is it three games in 12 days? When it comes down to the Germany game on the 15th, the following Sunday on the 22nd at home against Tampa Bay, and then Thursday is Thanksgiving. So you go the 15th, the 22nd, and the 26th. All depends on how you want to do the math. You can say 3 and 11, it works for me. You can say 3 and 12, that works for me too. Because if you count the day that you actually play for against the New England Patriots, it would be 12 days. But if you don't, however you want to do it. But, Ryan, I didn't ask you this, and now I want to ask you this. Now that you've seen the schedule and we've gone kind of week by week, game by game, like I said, little tidbits about each one. When you saw the schedule come out, what, if anything, really stood out to you that either A, you really liked about it, B, you didn't like about it, C, you had a question about, or D, just kind of like sparked your interest? Maybe made you raise an eyebrow or two.
2: I think just what everyone, like the whole initial reaction has been, was A, no bye week after Germany, which we kind of speculated. Mm-hmm. But the fact that, yeah, then you have Tampa Bay, Chicago right after coming home from Germany. It's like, that's not fun. And the away divisional games being stacked at the end of the season. Pretty much just the second half of the schedule. So if you're Lions, you need to stack those wins in the first half.
1: Yeah, it's like everything, as you're talking about there, it's like you look week one to week nine. Right, so you're at home against New Orleans, on the road against Buffalo, home against the Jets, road Carolina, road Arizona, bye week in week six. You get home Green Bay, home Minnesota, road Miami. That takes you to week nine. That's going to be really pivotal. That block of the schedule through those 9 weeks, that first half. The second half of the schedule begins in Deutschland, right? Have some schnitzel. Oktoberfest, whatever else they do there. Not really sure. But that second half begins in Germany, and then it's German game against the Patriots, home against Tampa Bay, home against Chicago, road Atlanta, home Tennessee, road Minnesota, home New York, road Chicago, road Green Bay. It is such an interesting... Like, how in the world, and, you know, call it, it's not a home game in Germany. Like, sure, that's our international fan base, air quotes. That's no different than Michigan playing Alabama in Cowboy Stadium. You know, that's Michigan State UNC on an aircraft carrier in San Diego. It's a neutral site game.
2: Well, college basketball, they'll actually call it a neutral site game.
1: Yeah, this is what this is a neutral site game. There's no home team here. Like they're no home. There's no home.
2: Well, Amon-Ra speaks German.
1: Oh yeah. Don't so, we got one guy that speaks
2: one guy.
1: German.
2: We have one guy.
1: I mean, what's next? We're gonna go out to the Polynesians? Well, Panay. We got Panay.
2: Yeah.
1: It's ridiculous. Ridiculous. We got one guy that speaks German and his mom and his brothers. So by association and Marius, our Marius Dell, our international fan of the year, who was on site in Ford Field. I don't know. It wasn't this 2025, so it would have been 2024 season. He was there. And then we actually, during the scheduled release, we had a video package with him. And he actually messaged me this morning. He watched the scheduled release video and he sent me a message. And I was like, Marius, did I say your name right? And he's like, yeah. I was like, oh, Danke, right? Cool. We got it all taken care of. That was what was most important to me. I didn't want to take our international fan's name and butcher it during our scheduled release video. But it is, if you break it into, because it's 18 weeks, so break it into just the way like the Lions, if you went to their Twitter account or if you went to their website, the way that they have it broken down is into three blocks of six. Right? Three rows of 6 weeks. 1 through 6, 7 through 12, 13 through 18. When you look at it like that, and you look at that second block where you have four home games, the neutral site Germany game, and one road game, you got to do some serious damage in that second block. Serious. Because you've got three divisional opponents, an NFC opponent against Tampa Bay, the road game against Miami, which, you know.
2: Right, it's five home games in 6 weeks mixed with a trip to Germany, or four home games in 6 weeks. Mm-hmm. ESPN's listing New England as a home game.
1: Yeah.
2: But four home games in 6 weeks. Like, you got to take advantage of that. But it's hard when you know there's international travel mixed in there.
1: Yeah, and the Miami game is so winnable. Because think about it, you got a brand new quarterback down there who, you know, it happens almost every year in which you will have an individual that will step in as a replacement due to injury. And it was Malik Willis, and he is going to be the number one QB. And what will that look like for a Miami Dolphins team? They put a bunch of money into Achan. Cool. Who are you throwing the ball to? Tutu Atwell, Malik Washington. You know, like this is a defense with Jordan Phillips, and you remember Chop Robinson, Josh Uche, familiar name. That's a team that's a road team that you're going to be favored against. Like, you can win that. We're clear bill of health right now too. I mean, this is easy to talk about in May, playing the schedule game of picking wins and losses. You know, you look at the opponent winning percentage. It's like what, 450 something. 460 something. So it's the sixth easiest schedule, quote unquote, you know, but that's based off of last year's wins and losses. It's going to be a lot different this year. I thought that New England was a fraudulent team last year. New England, I mean, go ahead and go back through and look at all the games they won, how they won those games. I think New England takes a step back this year. Tampa Bay is a dangerous team. No Mike Evans there. You know, we beat the Bears twice, which was crazy. We lost to the Vikings twice? What? In that game in Minnesota? Were they just going to run on the edge on us? What? We lost to Green Bay twice? I mean, week one, we weren't ready to play at all. The Giants game, now that was a game that we won that we actually should have lost, when you think about it. The Jets should be improved. It should be a better game. Should beat them. Everyone's got the Bills like that's a loss. Oh, I'm sorry. My bad. Was Buffalo knocking the socks off everybody last year? Did I miss something? Like, why all of a sudden do we think that Buffalo is just, oh my goodness. Like, yeah, they were 12-5 last year. But I honestly didn't think that Buffalo last year was nearly as good as Buffalo has been in previous years.
2: Well, yeah, like you've said, there's going to be games where we think it's one thing and it goes the complete opposite way.
1: Complete opposite. Happens every year.
2: But when you look at an early away primetime game against a good opponent, You're trying to be respectful playing the schedule game because you can't pick 17-0.
1: Ah, hogwash.
2: Anthony, don't.
1: Not doing it.
2: Don't.
1: 12.
2: Don't.
1: I'll give us 12.
2: Don't.
1: I think that's legitimate. All right, let's step aside. We got a very pivotal game 6 tonight. Let's dive into it next here. Spin on Sports.
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20: A better life with Dr. Sanjay Gupta.
21: For years, scientists have been studying the association between depression and dementia. As you might expect, the relationship is complicated. But there's this new study out of the UK which found it's not just broad strokes. There are six symptoms of depression that are especially correlated with dementia risk years later. Number one, losing confidence in yourself. Two, not being able to face up to your problems. Three, not feeling warmth or affection from other people. Four, feeling nervous and anxious all the time. Five, not being satisfied with the way tasks are carried out. And finally, six, difficulty concentrating. What we could be seeing here is the impact of people becoming less social, or that certain changes in the brain lead to both depression and dementia. But dementia takes longer to manifest. If you notice these symptoms, talk to your doctor about it. I'm Dr. Sanjay Gupta, helping you live a better life.
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0: God, it's Friday.
1: Thank God it is Friday indeed. It is a feel-good Friday, the 15th day of May. It's game six. It's all going down. PGA Championship round number two is already underway. Guys are going low. Some guys are going high, actually. The greens are...

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1: Not to that level at all. So enjoy Newton Square, Pennsylvania, gentlemen. All right, game six tonight. And, you know, I was talking to Mitch Albom. Saw him in the hallway, and we were talking about, you know, what had transpired there in game five. And there's a lot to like about this Detroit Pistons team. And as I've tried to state at different times throughout the course of this season, and especially as we were getting towards the end of the season, and I had brought up the conversation of who had we beaten of substance. Do you remember that? And we were kind of going back through, and it was like, you know, we had beaten the Knicks, we beat the Lakers at one point where the Lakers were at full strength. We'd beaten the Knicks twice, right? We were looking for teams that, hey, did they have their full complement of players, an entirely healthy roster, and who did we beat, right? And I was questioning a little bit, like, what we had going on. And the reason I was doing that was because I don't want to take anything away from the 60-22 season that this team had, right? But there's a pretty drastic difference, as most people find out pretty quickly, between regular season basketball and playoff basketball. And especially when you have to win a 7-game series. Whether you can do it in 4 games, or it takes 5, 6, or you have to go the full 7, as it has had to be done already in the Orlando series. And this isn't to say that the Pistons are done. I mean, the Pistons were down 20-plus points in an elimination game on the road and rallied back to win. Right? Down 3-1 and won a game.
2: Isn't it weird that the Pistons are putting themselves back to 2003 once again?
1: It is. There is a strange sort of like historical, you know, it is weird how this kind of like has repeated itself. It did it in Orlando. Now it's doing it again, the same exact form and fashion against the Cavaliers from a different year. That is strange. And the 60 wins, I don't want to take away from it, but if you go out there and play with great effort on a night-to-night basis, that's probably worth, you know, what, 12 wins, 10 wins? If you've got a full roster, because there's so many things.
2: I'd probably put even more than that with the NBA.
1: Yeah, and so, you know, what was 60-22 this year? You know, you went out there and, you know, you had how many games where, you know, a guy has a contusion, a guy got a minutes restriction on the other team, you know, guys are actually legitimately injured. It's the second night of a back-to-back. It's just different. The effort level just isn't there. So if you go out there and play with great effort on a nightly basis, that's going to carry you to some extra wins. But when you get into crunch time in the playoffs, this is where that effort level is matched by everybody, and now you're starting to see where the talent aspect of all of this comes into play. And that's what Mitch and I were talking about. It's like, okay, yeah, if that 60-win team, and you earn the one seed, which is great, it's important because this group needed to learn after all the years of futility during this Cade Cunningham era. They've been so bad for so long. So to be able to go from 14 wins to tripling their win total to getting into the playoffs to playing in a playoff series in a tightly contested one against the Knicks. Had we been healthy, things might have been different. You know, where Jalen Duren was at last year against the Knicks. Okay, you get to this season, you surprise everybody. You win 60 games, you get the one seed, home court advantage, right? There's a lot going on here. These are all learning experiences for a very, very young core. Now you've moved on from one of those core pieces.

0: pieces in Jaden Ivey. You have, you know, you weren't going to pay him. I went and did a little bit of digging. There's, you know, it's between $230 and $287 million on the max, depending on if you make all NBA, because it's a certain percentage, like 25 to 30% of the salary cap. And then what can be offered as a restricted free agent. And, you know, if they don't offer him the max, Jalen Duren, that is, if it comes in at around, you know, $30 million a year over 5 years, that's $150 million. You know, like, who else is, who out there is going to, like, want to match that based upon what they've seen right now? Like, you watched a guy play himself out of this. I saw a stat come across the wire that was about second chance points, right? Second chance points. We're just looking for guys, and all that means is that off of an offensive rebound, what have you been able to score off of that second possession that you've been able to retain off of that initial offensive possession? It's a second chance point, right? I don't know how else to define it. You know what I'm talking about. And 74 players have at least one second chance point. So on an offensive rebound in that second possession, they've scored. Julius Randle has 26, Chet Holmgren has 23, Rudy Gobert has 22, Victor Wembanyama has 14, Jared Allen has 19 second chance points at the conference semifinal level. 74 players had at least a second chance point. Jalen Duren does not have any. Doesn't have a single second chance point. Like, how's that even possible?
1: You want a Jalen Duren stat of the day?
0: Oh, I think I know which one you're going to give me, but go ahead.
1: From The Athletic NBA.
0: Mm-hmm.
1: Jalen Duren's scoring fall off in this year's playoffs is the second largest in NBA history for an all-star player. His drop off is 9.4 points from 19.5 to 10. The fact that he's averaging 10 sounds remarkable. The biggest drop off is Wilt Chamberlain in 1962, when he went from 50 points per game to 35.
0: It's just unacceptable.
1: And that's a minimum of 10 games played in the playoffs.
0: Yeah, I mean, to go from 50 points down to 35, I mean, how could you do that? How could you honestly do that?
1: It's just, I mean, it's terrible. You could ask the question to people, does Jalen Duren have 35 points this playoff? And people would have to really think.
0: Yeah, and, you know, so I look at this team, and I don't want to say fool's gold, because that's not what it is, because we saw the flaws throughout the course of the season. We knew what they were. We identified them, and at the trade deadline, we identified them greatly, because it's like, okay, if you think that because of where Jalen Duren was at, if you think that, okay, you have him, you have Asar Thompson, you have Tobias Harris, good veteran leader, okay, you have some really nice pieces, what are you going to add to be able to make the jump if you think that this team is good enough to win it all? Maybe that's where Arne Tellem and Trajan Langdon and the boys are sitting in the front office, and they know. Steve Yzerman said it at his State of the Union address at the end of the season. They said, hey, you know, we knew that we weren't as good as our record. We knew that. And it's like, oh, okay, all right, fair. You guys were looking up there. You were evaluating what you were seeing on the ice, and you knew at that moment in time that your team, your points in where you were sitting at in the standings, that was a mirage, and that, you know, the water was going to reach its level. Maybe that's the same here with Trajan Langdon and the Pistons front office, where they knew, okay, we're winning some games, things are picking up, but they're on the same page. They know who's available for the other team. They know what the NBA season, regular season looks like. They know what the playoffs look like. They know where they're deficient at. They also know what the market actually looked like, who was actually available, and not just on internet wish lists or sports radio wish lists, what the actual cost of that was going to be, and how that might affect what they want to do in the future and how they want to build this thing out. So that might be why it's like, yeah, it's Kevin Huerter, and then we'll let the rest of it ride because we're not going to pay Jaden Ivey. We're not going to do that. Okay. So this is what it looks like, and we have to be accepting of that. And is it frustrating as Game 5 may have been for all of us? I mean, hell, I got a message from one of my good friends yesterday. He said that Pistons rant was on point. It's frustrating. You know, for Cade Cunningham to miss a blockout assignment on a free throw in crunch time, it's you can't have it. To have a offensive rebound go to the Cleveland Cavaliers in crunch time, so we're looking at under 3 minutes of play, and we've got five guys looking at each other waiting for somebody to go make a play and go get a loose ball while Max Strus is running around like his hair is on fire doing everything possible. I mean, we are all beyond frustrated with what took place, but we have to be accepting of the fact that the reality of the situation is this team, comparatively speaking to who is left, could they beat the Minnesota Timberwolves in the NBA Finals? They might be able to. Could they beat the Spurs? Could they beat the Thunder?
1: No, but that's every team in the Eastern Conference this year thinking that way.
0: You know, I don't believe in the Knicks. I refuse. I'm like Cameron. I refuse to believe in the Knicks until I am being shown otherwise. And they are going to prove us all right. Maybe. They are not going to hoist the trophy at the end of this thing. But
1: they'll have a shot. Maybe.
0: They're in the conference finals. So you're as close as you can get into the doorstep.
1: Made the Final Four.
0: Yep. That's where you want to be. You know, it's an odd bracket right now. It truly is. Like, who is your juggernaut? It's the Thunder, okay? And San Antonio might have the right mix of players to be able to be the medicine to cure us of the Oklahoma City experience. And then in the East, I mean, who is it going to be? The East is really competitive against itself, but I don't know. What if you would have thrown the Nuggets in the East? You know, what if you would have thrown the Lakers in the East?
1: Yeah, this kind of talk, though, it's then why even try? Why be competitive?
0: As far as?
1: Anything. Just tank. If the Thunder are such a juggernaut, just tank and ride it out. Ride the Thunder out.
0: Well, the problem is that the Thunder are in such a state of they're not going away anytime soon. They're in the position that the Warriors were in 2016 to 2020, but with a war chest of picks.
1: 85 picks.
0: Yeah, like they have too many picks, and they have done too well at evaluating talent. That they're going to be that's a legitimate. They have a real problem. They have too much now. They have everything you need, and they got really good really fast. And now they have everything at their disposal. So my real thought here for the Pistons and the Cavaliers, regardless of what happens tonight, like we all know, if you've watched the Pistons, you know what needs to happen. Cade has to go off.
1: Tobias needs to have a stronger. 20. He came back to earth the last two games.
0: Mm-hmm.
1: Which was going to happen.
0: Duncan, it would be great if he's available.
1: Well, it's a simple thing that we've been asking for all playoffs. Jalen Duren just has to be better. He needs to be the number two.
0: Yeah.
1: He needs to take pressure off of needing Tobias Harris to score 20 to be competitive in this game.
0: A couple of the other guys are going to have to step up, knock down a couple shots. You know, the Danish Jenkins of the world. Asar is going to have to be active. Staying out of foul trouble is going to be key. Like, all of the things that you already know need to happen for this team to win this game tonight. Which they can, because they've proven it to you. And as Cade said in the postgame the other night, like, you got to win. It's not winning three, it's winning four. You got to win four. And they've proven this against Orlando. They can do it again against Cleveland. They can do it tonight. And by the time we talk on Monday, we're either going to the conference finals or we're going home. And it's the same exact situation that we had in the opening round.
1: My goodness, do we need the Pistons to keep playing? Because we can't be stuck with the Tigers this early.
0: And when you start looking at it from that perspective, like, Cade has a lot of responsibility on his shoulders. And that's where we're going to have to leave it for today. So enjoy the game tonight. Hopefully, we'll enjoy one more game on Sunday. And we'll reconvene on Monday to recap it all. Same time, same place, right here on Spin on Sports.
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14: If you're someone who isn't super active, just thinking about the amount of exercise you're supposed to get every week can feel daunting. 75 minutes of vigorous exercise, 150 minutes of moderate intensity exercise. It's a lot. But I have some good news for you in the form of a recent study out of Norway. Researchers found that for most sedentary people, getting just 5 more minutes of meaningful movement a day had a statistically significant impact on their expected lifespan. So did reducing the amount of time they sat every day by just 30 minutes. That's not to say that this bare minimum is what you should aspire to, but I think it's a good reminder that doing something is always better than doing nothing. The point is, just get started. Work just a little bit more movement into your daily routine, and don't even think of it as exercise. I'm Dr. Sanjay Gupta, helping you live a better life.
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5: 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In just a couple moments, we will also talk about which networks or streamers we think got the best deal out of their packages as well. Because I think that's actually worth talking about as we break down the schedule from every single angle here on You Better You Bet. In less than an hour, Nick Friedell, our Odyssey NBA insider, will join me to talk about whether we get the conference finals set tonight or not. Cavs at home trying to close out the Pistons in Game 6. Spurs on the road trying to close out the T-Wolves in Game 6 as the Knicks and the Thunder sit and wait and watch. But the reason I played that clip right off the top coming out of the break of Steve Gleason blocking the punt just 90 seconds into that 2006 game against the Falcons at the Superdome is because that is what's known as their dome coming. That was their first game back in the Superdome in New Orleans that year following the displacement due to Hurricane Katrina the previous year. And not only is it a great moment because Steve Gleason, who later was diagnosed with ALS and his fight against that, but also just one of those moments where sports really transcends everything. I mean, you could feel the catharsis, the emotion coming out of the Saints crowd in the Superdome that night as they got a chance to play football again in a building that had served as a shelter for so many in the wake of Katrina. And after so many homes had been destroyed, so many lives had been lost during Katrina, it was a chance for the city of New Orleans to come together and enjoy sports once again. So it's a big moment. Well, there is a report from Jeff Duncan, a columnist for the New Orleans Times-Picayune. He posted this last night, literally as the schedule was being released. Jeff Duncan of the New Orleans Times-Picayune tweeted, "I heard the Atlanta Falcons wanted no part of being the opponent

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3: NBA Finals, but it's the playoffs. I did not want to see a decisive game be decided at the foul line. You're right. By the book, it's a foul, but at the same time, I'm okay kind of half looking the other way and saying, you know what, in this instance, we're not going to let this game be decided at the foul line.
4: And it's very clear that the league shares your point of view. Because, Chris, J.B. Bickerstaff was right when he said right after the game. He's like, that's a foul. And I think by the book, that's a foul. But the league and the officials were feeling that with a second left, it just shouldn't go down like that. I get all of it, but if Cleveland goes and wins this series, all the Detroit fans will always remember that moment and say, this is where everything really turned.
3: What do you make of Cade Cunningham over the last couple of games? You know, we joked a little bit, but talked seriously as well about the way James Harden was throwing the ball away early in this series. And it seems like it's contagious, and now it's been caught by Cade Cunningham and at the worst possible moments in some of these games.
4: Well, and the worst part about all of that, if you're the Pistons, Chris, is Cade Cunningham is the show. Mm-hmm. I mean, it is very clear and has been throughout most of the playoffs. I know Tobias Harris had his moments in that Orlando series, and he played pretty well at the beginning of this one. But if Cade Cunningham doesn't get it going, where is the help coming from? I mean, they absolutely blew the end of Game 5. If you get up 9 that late, that thing should be a wrap. But it was so obvious that, okay, they're going to double K. They're going to push the ball away from him. And to your point, on top of that, he's been turning the ball over. So if you have that, you need somebody else to step up and say, hey, I got it. I'll take care of it. Get me the ball, and I'll get to the rim, and or I'll get to the free throw line, and I'll make things happen. The Pistons don't have that guy. And, Chris, that's why this is a series between – two very flawed teams. They have major issues on both sides. It's why the Knicks, at least through these first couple weeks of the postseason, they look like the most complete team in the East. Who knows what happens and whatever series may come. But if the Pistons don't get Cade some more help, and if Cade doesn't take care of the ball better, then Cleveland is heading to the Eastern Conference Finals, and the Pistons still have to address the real issue, which is they know they have this really, really major superstar, and they have a roster that's built for the regular season, not the playoffs.
3: What do they do with Jalen Duren? It's been something to watch the switch on him get flipped off after the way he carried them in Cunningham's absence. Yeah, Tobias Harris has stepped up. But to your point, there's really no other support outside of Cunningham when he doesn't have a quality game. And I think so many of us expected Duren to be that guy in the playoffs.
4: He was supposed to be. This is why that team was built and had the momentum that it did. Chris, the only thing you could chalk it up to right now, if you still believe in Duren as a real centerpiece of what you're building with your team, is he just hadn't had a lot of these type of reps in the postseason. And you could say, all right, it hasn't worked for him, but he can learn from this. But you just wonder, with the repeated performances where you're like, well, where is he? You know, what's going on?

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2: And the only place that there's more of me is not here in America. So you have to go elsewhere to try to sell your product. And
3: that's what it's about.
2: And yeah, exactly. There's other eyeballs in other countries, and that's what they're doing.
3: And honestly, they don't care about you. Mike in Detroit, they don't care about you.
2: Because you're buying, you're watching, your
3: lines are good, and you're going to watch no matter where they play. And they know that.
2: Mm-hmm.
3: And so it doesn't, and they don't care about me or Adam. They don't care about us.
2: And here's the thing.
3: It's not about us.
2: Look, Mike, this is not in no way offense to Mike whatsoever.
3: Mike might take offense to it.
2: No. Because look, Mike, it doesn't, if your Lions are on at 9 a.m., if they're on at 1 p.m., if they're on at 4:30, if they're on at 8, if they're on, you're going to watch. So like, it doesn't matter when they put them on. You're going to watch. No matter what country they're on or in, you're going to watch. So if you're a fan of the team and they're good, like that's the difference. If your team was a two, if this was the Lions 10 years ago, you might not wake up and watch that team in Europe. But since the Lions are good, and if your team is over there playing and it means something, you're going to get up and watch. Of course you are. Appointment viewing.
3: So the schedule was released yesterday. We have our Thanksgiving and Christmas Day lineups now set. So for Thanksgiving, the NFL is going to sandwich 5 games around the holiday for Thanksgiving. So you have Wednesday before Thanksgiving, Thanksgiving Eve, Packers at Rams. On Thanksgiving Day, you have the Bears, Lions, Eagles at Cowboys, and the Chiefs at Bills. And then on Black Friday, you have the Broncos at the Steelers. Those are all great matchups, quite a card, and pretty good as we set towards the weekend, and you get a full slate of games on Sunday of that weekend as well. And then, obviously, the week of Thanksgiving, that's also the final college football regular season weekend of the year, so that Friday and also Saturday, you get some great college football action as well.
2: Mm-hmm.
3: Christmas, this is what the NFL has planned for you. Christmas Eve, Texans at Eagles. Christmas Day, Packers at Bears, Bills at Broncos, Rams at Seahawks. Which lineup is the better lineup for the holidays, Thanksgiving or Christmas?
2: I think the better, it's Thanksgiving. Thanksgiving has the better games. Thanksgiving has the better games. You get Chiefs and Bills is a great game. Thanksgiving night, you get the I know you get division games between the Packers and the Bears on Christmas Day, but the fact that you get Bears Lions, you get Eagles Cowboys, those are great games Thanksgiving Day. And then the fact that the day before Thanksgiving, at Thanksgiving Eve, you get the night game between the Packers and the Rams. And then on Black Friday, Broncos Steelers, you get that. Like, that to me is a much better slate than what we're given on Christmas Eve and Christmas Day. I like that package of games better than the Christmas slate of games.
3: I think that Thanksgiving itself might be the single best day of football of the entire season. The Bears at the Lions, Eagles at the Cowboys, Chiefs at the Bills.
2: Mm-hmm.
3: I don't know if we're going to get any day throughout the regular season as good as that. That's probably the best, I'm guessing. Or if not, pretty close.

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2: I contacted Lincoln Riley because I was struggling to get through to Caleb Williams.
3: No, because
2: there
3: you know
2: is
3: why?
2: No chance. I guarantee that hasn't happened.
3: You know why? Because there's tape of Caleb Williams playing in the NFL from before Ben Johnson got there.
2: Okay.
3: Ben Johnson played against Caleb Williams for two games.
2: Do you think Clint Kubiak is going to sit down with our guy from Indiana?
3: No.
2: Cignetti?
3: No. With Sig? No.
2: Do you think that that's going to be the case?
3: No.
2: No.
3: No. We already talked about it. Mike McCarthy is having to wipe the mind of Drew Aller.
2: This is why I'm saying, like, I understand Deion thinks he, how can I say this? Like, I understand to a point. I'm a football coach. I coach these players. They should have reached out. Okay, you got a point there. But also, you're a football coach for a team that's not very successful in college football, and the one kid's your son. So I'm guessing they don't want your feedback on it because it's going to be biased.
3: Do you understand
2: what he's saying. Like,
3: yeah.
2: I had Travis Hunter for 4 years. No one reached out to me. Yeah, okay, well, he's a wide receiver cornerback. What are they going to reach out for?
3: I don't know.
2: They're professional head coaches who are confident in themselves. They have egos as well.
3: Yeah.
2: I don't think it's that strange, Deion, that they're not reaching out.
3: Do you know how many coaches reached out to Deion Sanders about players that were drafted from Colorado this year?
2: How many?
3: Zero, because no players from Colorado were drafted into the NFL this year.
2: Well done. The knife
4: so I was just trying to get a sweet haircut.
2: Well done.
3: There were some undrafted free agents signed, but no players from Colorado were drafted into the NFL in the 2026 NFL draft.
2: Hey, Raj, parts unknown in Colorado.
5: Yeah.
2: What's the vibe? What's the chatter locally with Deion?
5: Everyone's surprised he's still here. To be really honest with you, the narrative, I mean, obviously they had the initial success. It was always going to parlay this into something bigger. Then they took the step back, and oh, he's going to leave after Shador and Travis are gone. And now he's still here a few years later, but the vibe he used to get guys when he first got here was, hey, he's Deion Sanders. You know, you want to go play for him. And now you're seeing, like, these kids don't care. They just want to get paid. Like, that's where they're gonna go. So I think that's kind of the general vibe of how much longer is this going to last. He's getting paid a lot of money. There's no indication that they're going to be all that much particularly, you know, better this year. So that's sort of the vibe here. He's well-liked. Like, you don't hear anybody say anything negatively about him. He's a positive guy and that sort of thing. But
3: do you think he's just doing it? Do you think he's just doing it at this point to just say, I told you I wasn't going to leave?
5: I think there's a although I don't know where he would leave to go now.
3: No, that's fair.
5: I don't know where he would go now.
2: I think Raj is onto it. I think what everyone assumed was going to take place was that he would be in Colorado at Boulder for a couple of seasons, and they would pop, and then he would jump to the bigger school.
3: Yeah.
2: And I think a lot of people thought when the job opened at Florida State that that's where he would go.
5: He doesn't have a great relationship with that school, though. We've learned that from being around him. He does not have fond memories of his exit.
2: The job opened, and he wasn't a finalist.
3: No.
2: Yeah, he wasn't even considered.
3: Nope.
2: And so now it's like, well, where's he going to go? Because his team isn't very good, and he hasn't popped. And they, 3 years ago, they had 1 month, the month of September, where they were like 3-0, and everyone
5: thought. It was like his first month, yeah. And the hype was real then. It was as big as I've seen.

0: 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V in the feed, dude. You are on one. You are on one today, bro. So, if this is what I can read, can you imagine the ones that I cannot read? ATP, did you see the new Jacko flick yet? Critics are saying it's a story that will touch you. No, V, I haven't seen the Jacko flick yet. Romy, as a younger dude, did you ever have a desire to do something else with your life outside of the sports world, such as a lawyer, an architect, political office, etc.? Ben in San Antonio. Ben, as I have famously told this story many times, for 1 minute, I did have a desire to do something outside of the sports world. That was run the family business until my dad kicked my ass to the curb. And then for one more minute, I tried to go into outside sales until everybody kicked my ass to the curb. So the answer really is no. Greeting, oh, this is heavy. This might be the heaviest ATP I've ever seen. Good, I'm not ready to answer this question. Alvy, roll it. Welcome to the jungle, a tremendous Monday to you. My name is Jim Rome. Great to have you here. Great to be here. What's going on? How was your weekend? All right, lots to get done. Are we sure this is not some elaborate prank on all of us? I find it very hard to believe that this is the same Bricks franchise. Are the Knicks this good? Or is Philly that bad? The answer is yes.
1: Tonight, Cheyenne, this game was brutal.
0: Way to go, Cheyenne. Way to hang in the fight. Way to try to deliver that report. That was not MSG. That was Philly.
2: It sucks.
0: Brian Scalabrine.
3: Jim, playoffs roll around.
4: You know I'm on your show, man. I promise you every year to come on.
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9: From Dow Diamond in Midland, Michigan. Hi, everybody. Welcome. It is another edition of West Michigan Whitecaps Baseball. Tonight, the Whitecaps try to avoid another walk-off loss, and for that matter, another loss in general, as they've been walked off the last two nights by the Great Lakes Loons. So tonight, they'll send one of their solid, dependable starting pitchers to the mound in an effort to get the fourth game and come out of the first four with two apiece as the Whitecaps visit the Great Lakes Loons. And with that, we say good evening to you, Dan Hasty. Yesterday, the Whitecaps enjoyed some clutch moments late, but their efforts fell just short as a wild pitch scored the winning run as part of a 3-2 10-inning loss to the Loons on Thursday night. The Caps, who snapped their 14-game losing skid with a win on Tuesday, have dropped each of their last two games since the win. They now sit 10 games under 500 at 13-23. Carlos Marcano gets the call for West Michigan, 0-1 with a 3.06 ERA. Last time we saw him was actually all the way back on May 3rd. He was skipped in the rotation his last time through. But he was good, gave up just one run on two hits over four innings while striking out four. He's now in his third season in West Michigan, so you certainly expect him to be one of the leaders of that pitching staff. On the other side, lefty Jacob Wright goes for the Loons. It's his seventh appearance of the year. Went just two innings, gave up a run and a no decision to the Lake County Captains back on May the 10th. Wright is spending his second pro season in Midland. He spent the entire 2025 campaign in Low A, where he was great for the Quakes, posted a 3.20 ERA. So far this year, numbers are a little higher, a 6.16 ERA. This is Gaps Pregame. Coming up next, we're going to finish our conversation about the MLB draft. And let's see where all the publications have projected the Detroit Tigers to take their selection at number 22 overall. That conversation gets us ready for first pitch between the Caps and the Loons right here on White Caps Radio.

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1: Welcome back, everybody, from Dow Diamond in Midland, getting ready for the Whitecaps and the Great Lakes Loons. Well, the Major League Draft is certainly something that we have come to appreciate, and it is always a day that we circle on our calendar, because that is the day where we usually get the chance to find out who is going to be the focal point of Whitecaps teams to come. The last couple of years, the first round pick for the Detroit Tigers has eventually ended up in West Michigan. This year, Bryce Rainer has finally made his way up to the Whitecaps. The year before that, it was Max Clark and Kevin McGonigal. So there is certainly a trend that has gone on the last couple of years. And I would imagine that next year, Jordan Yost, who has taken out of high school, he'll probably be here as well. So there's a whole lot to look forward to, and it always makes us curious, well, who's the next person on that list? Well, ESPN and Baseball America, the great baseball ranking services, especially Baseball America, who does a wonderful job, they both put out a mock draft for the MLB draft. And we can give you a look at how things might play out on July 11th in Philadelphia. Right now, the Chicago White Sox have the first pick, and Rock Chalowski, the shortstop from UCLA, is right now the leading candidate to be the first overall pick. Chalowski is a phenomenal shortstop who will probably be in the big leagues in about 12 months. The only problem is that there's another shortstop out of high school that's entered that conversation. Grady Emerson from Fort Worth Christian High School in Texas has been a name that has gotten a lot of helium. And so now it's going to come down to whether the White Sox prefer to go college or high school, and would they like to stay on shortstop, because Colson Montgomery is their major league shortstop, and he's been really good for them. So do you end up rolling with him at shortstop and you take a different position, or do you just take the shortstop and let it all play itself out down the road? A couple other interesting names. Number four, Jacob Lombard, who is the son of Detroit Tigers bench coach George Lombard, who does a great job up with the big club. Got a chance to catch up with him down in Lakeland, and well, it's fun to see what his family has been able to accomplish in baseball. They have ended up finding themselves with a really big baseball family. And when you look at what has happened for the Lombard family, there's George Lombard Jr., his son, who is a top infield prospect in the Yankees organization. So certainly somebody that will catch a lot of attention. Right now, he's projected to go fourth to San Francisco. 11th, this is projected to the Nationals of Washington, Jared Gridlinger, who's a right fielder and left-handed pitcher out of Huntington Beach High School in California. There is a lot to think that they are going to end up seeing him drafted by a team that will allow him to be both a position player and a pitcher. They said he's a true two-way player. Teams now see him more as a hit over power right fielder with a nice secondary skill set on the mound, but as a pitcher only, he'd probably go around the second round. Liam Peterson, another talented collegiate out of Florida, is projected to go 12th to the Los Angeles Angels. And then we slide all the way down to number 22. That's where the Detroit Tigers will make their first pick. And right now, ESPN has them taking Tyler Bell out of Kentucky. He's a very good shortstop. They said he's got a shoulder issue that has complicated his draft stock a bit, but he's got a wide base of really loud skills that should land him somewhere between picks 15 and 30, depending on how teams interpret his medical. As for Baseball America, they have the Tigers at number 22, taking a high schooler, outfielder Trevor Condon of Etowah High School in Woodstock, Georgia. They said that Condon and Gridlinger, the one one we just told you about, are the most popular high school hitters after the big three of Emerson, Lombard, and a few others that come off the board. But they said Condon's had a strong spring and teams seem to have a lot of comfort in his track record, his contact skills, and his center field profile. He's got some plus speed as well. And they note that Detroit is generally linked to tons of high school hitters. That's been the way they've operated the last couple of years in the first round under Scott Harris. So now you know the names that we could very well see in West Michigan before it's all said and done. That's the mock draft. Now we get to take a look at Whitecaps and Loons. The starting lineup's on the other side as we get you ready for first pitch right here on Whitecaps Radio.
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0: in Midland. Whitecaps getting their final cuts in as they get ready for Jacob Wright, the lefty on the mound for the Loons here tonight. Let's take a look at the starting lineups. 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They provide investment direction with retirement planning, 401k rollovers, estate and college planning services, stocks and bonds, Centennial Securities. 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We'll start with West Michigan, who comes in at 13-23. 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They're online at ruthschris.com. For the Caps, they'll start with Andrew Soika in right, Ricardo Hurtado as the designated hitter, and Sammy Heal at shortstop. The middle three has Clayton Campbell at first base with Jackson Strong in center. Christian Santana's at third. The bottom three has Luke Schlieger, one of the newest Whitecaps. He's doing the catching for the first time as a Whitecap. Junior Tillian's in left with Juan Hernandez at second base. They'll go up against the lefty Jacob Wright, who so far this year has a 1-1 record and a 6.16 ERA. For the Loons, it looks like this. The top three has Mike Sirota in right, Eduardo Quintero in center field, and Nico Perez at second base. The middle three has Jose Meza, the DH, Eduardo Guerrero at third, and Victor Rodriguez behind the plate. The bottom three has Sam Munoz in left field, Jose Hernandez at first, and Jose Izarra at shortstop. They'll go up against Carlos Marcano. So far, so good for him this year. 0-1 with a 3.06 ERA. There's a look at the lineups, courtesy of Ruth's Chris inside the Amway Grand Plaza, downtown Grand Rapids. Ruth's Chris serves only the best steaks, hand-selected from the top 2% of the country's beef, and enjoy the freshest seafood, classic sides, and homemade desserts that satisfy any craving. RuthsChris.com. It is a beautiful night here in Midland. It is exactly 70 degrees. You might be putting your thermostat on a number like that. 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They're online at ridgeheatandcool.com. Andrew Sykes ready for baseball. We hope you are. The first pitch of the game is a fastball outside, and we are underway at exactly 6.05 p.m. Loon's going with a white jersey with almost army green colored sleeves. It's a tribute to the military tonight. Caps are in their navy tops as Soika swings and pops one up behind the plate. This one gets into the stands. One ball, one strike. But again, that's courtesy of Ridge Heating and Cooling. The Whitecaps calling them for all their game time temps and all their HVAC needs at LMCU Ballpark. 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Soika did not start for the Whitecaps, did come on as a pinch hitter in the 10th inning and delivered them the lead, the 1-1. Soika takes down and away. Two balls, one strike. It was his sacrifice fly that scored Christian Santana. Really wasn't so much a sacrifice fly as it was a sacrifice line. It was a screamer directly to the glove of the right fielder, Sirota. Here's the pitch. Soika swings and hits one in the air to shallow right field. Coming in a couple of steps is Sirota. The aforementioned makes the call and the catch. One up and one down for the Whitecaps in the first. Let's take a look at that defense for Great Lakes, shall we? Sam Munoz is in left, Eduardo Quintero is in center, and Mike Sirota's in right. In the infield, it's Eduardo Guerrero at third. Jose Izarra is the shortstop. The right side of the infield consists of the second baseman, Nico Perez, and Jose Hernandez over at first. Victor Rodriguez is behind the plate. Jacob Wright throwing the balls and strikes, this time to Ricardo Hurtado. The first pitch is a curveball that bends in for a called strike over the heart of the plate. It's nothing and one. Dylan Reeves is our home plate umpire tonight. Dakota Kilgore on the bases. The 0-1. Hurtado takes inside. They need to get this bat going. It was really good in the month of April, but it has cooled off considerably. April, he hit 250 with an OPS over 800. May's been a different story. Next toss jumps out of the way of a fastball down and in, 2-1. This month he's hitting 206. Granted, he is drawing walks, so that's good. 372 on base percentage. But he's too talented not to be able to get a couple of hits every night. Or at least a few nights. Here's the 2-1. Big cut and a miss. Fastball in on his hands. It's 2-2. He's not had a multi-hit game since April the 23rd. Here's the 2-2 offer. Up and away. 3-2 to Hurtado. Whose batting average currently sits right on .234. The on-base percentage at exactly .400. 3 homers and 14 RBIs. He had a home run here back on Tuesday. Now he's worked it full. The payoff pitch. Hurtado chops a foul third base side as it rolls harmlessly towards Rene Rivera. The Whitecaps manager picks it up. What's he going to do with this one? He's going to flip it to his dugout. I don't know if you get to keep it if you catch it. In this instance, 3-2 to Hurtado, trying to make Jacob Wright work the 3-2 pitch. Down and in, .4, he walked him. One out base runner for West Michigan, and it brings up Sammy Heal. Well, what we said about Hurtado, a lot of the same can be said for Sammy. Still just 21 years old, had a really nice April, but May has seen those numbers go the wrong direction. Here's the first pitch. High chop towards second, could be two. The tag attempt on Hurtado, he goes around the tag. The throw goes to first, and it's in time. Nice play by Hurtado. Must have hit the brakes and then sort of sidestepped around to cutting Hernandez, who missed the tag on him. And that's also a good play by Nico Perez to make sure that he at least gets the sure thing over at first base. So it puts a runner at second, scoring position chance for Clayton Campbell. There is a good amount of wind here tonight. It is blowing directly out to left field. First pitch. Campbell with a monster cut and a miss, 0-1. You hit a ball up to that part of the field, and you're going to get a whole lot of help. When you're playing a team like Great Lakes, that's certainly top of mind. They got a lot of guys who can hit for some pop. 0-1. Campbell strokes it into center field. Coming on Quintero, lays out. He dives. He makes the catch. Takes away a base hit for Campbell, takes away a run for the Whitecaps in the process. Let's go to the bottom of the first. It's the Whitecaps nothing, and the Loons coming up on Whitecaps Radio.
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0: Bottom of the first inning in Midland. Gorgeous night. Good crowd on hand for this one as well. They're still filing in on top of that. It's Mike Sirota, one of the top 100 prospects in Major League Baseball, leads off for the Great Lakes Loons. We're scoreless in the bottom half of inning number one as the first pitch is a fastball down low. The next toss from Carlos Marcano is a big swing and a miss. One ball, one strike. Marcano gets the call for the Caps. It was an up-and-down first year with West Michigan, but he finished it on a high note. And even for having a record of 3-10, his ERA being under 4 was an indicator. 1-1 pitch, big wave and a miss, and the count goes to 1-2. Kind of made you think that Carlos Marcano would be in for a big year last year. 1-2 pitch, fastball up high at 96. Two balls and two strikes. But he spent a lot of last year missing the season with an injury. Actually only played in 9 games for the Whitecaps last year. Here's his 2-2, Sirota. Tags it on the ground left side. Bobbled briefly but rallied by Santana, who gathers and throws. In time, Sirota's out. Really nice play by Santana to stick with it after losing it momentarily. One down. That'll bring up Eduardo Quintero. Let's go ahead and take a look at the rest of that Caps defense. They've got Junior Tillian in left field with Jackson Strong in center. Andrew Soik is in right tonight. On the infield, you just heard Santana's the third baseman. The first pitch to Quintero is inside. 1-0. Sammy Heal at shortstop. Juan Hernandez at second with Clayton Campbell over at first base. Luke Schlieger is behind the plate. As the 1-0 toss splits the outside corner, the count goes to 1-1. That's a called strike. So a couple of notables missing tonight's game or getting the night off for West Michigan. Here's the 1-1 pitch. Quintero takes down and away, 2-1. So, yes, no Bryce Rayner or Garrett Pennington tonight. Thought the Caps were shorthanded before. Here's the 2-1 pitch. Fastball a little low, 3 balls and a strike. So they will have a whole lot to work out tonight. Next pitch, fastball up and away. He lost him, ball 4. Well, both teams end up with a 1-out walk. That'll bring up Nico Perez. So there's an interesting promotion going on here at Dow Diamond tonight. Tonight is $10,000 Grand Slam night. Here's the pitch, down and away. One ball, no strikes. So the Loons have decided to put their money with their mouth, where their mouths are, and now, as they throw over to first, not in time, if a Loons player at any time tonight hits a grand slam, one lucky fan is going to win $10,000. Righty on righty, Perez waits on the 1-0. Breaking ball just snags the outside edge, called a strike, 1-1. No score, bottom of the first in Midland. Caps have had chances to win all 3 games in this series. They did get the first one on Tuesday. Next toss, breaking ball just a hair outside. 2 balls and 1 strike. Reminds me of a story that the original voice of the West Michigan Whitecaps, Rick Berkey, once told me. Here's the set. 2-1. Big cut and a miss. Looked like a changeup that rode down and in, and the count goes even. 2 balls, 2 strikes. He told this story about when he was on the road, the team that the Whitecaps were playing was doing a promotion where there was a sign beyond the outfield wall. Runner goes, fastball in for a call, third strike, throw to second base, it pops out of the glove of Juan Hernandez. I think they would have had Quintero at second base. It does go as a strikeout, so two away. But how did this ball pop out of his glove? He never had it in his glove. Let me rephrase. He had it in as soon as he went to snap the tag down. Apparently, he's got to relace the top end of that glove because the ball needs to stay in it better than that. It's going to be a stolen base for Quintero. First pitch, Jose Meza takes a fastball that grabs the outside corner at 96. Nothing in one. Jose Meza's hitting 303 with three homers and 20 runs batted in. The infield pulled over to the left side. The next pitch, swinging bunt down the third baseline, picked up Santana. Perfect throw to first, and he got him for out number three. Good job by Marcano. Good job by Santana at third. Made a couple of plays in inning number one. So a Whitecaps player hit a ball off of the sign to win himself a car. But there was one problem. We'll tell you what that was when we come back for inning number two. No score on Whitecaps Radio.
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go to the second. No score. Whitecaps and the Great Lakes Loons. Jackson Strong leads things off for West Michigan. Good start for Jackson Strong here in this series. Good start for Carlos Marcano in that first inning. Got a little help from his third baseman, Christian Santana. First two pitches were high and tight to Strong. Two balls, no strikes. It'll be Strong, Christian Santana, then Luke Schlieger. 2-0 pitch grabs the outside edge. Two balls, one strike. So we're talking about that story with the outfield sign to win a car that a Whitecaps player hit to win it. Here's the next pitch, fouled back this way. Two balls and two strikes. So after the game, so when he hit it, apparently he thought he had won it. He was getting high fives in his dugout. Everybody was giving him hugs and things like that. Until the general manager of the team that the Whitecaps were playing. Here's a cut and a miss on the 2-2. Swing and a miss. Down goes Strong. There's one away for Christian Santana. But the GM came in and brought the contract with said company, the car dealer, and it said that it only applied to players on the home team. Of course, the Caps were on the road that day. They were the visitors. Santana takes high and away, 1-0. I can't imagine that GM was too popular in the Whitecaps locker room that night. Here's the 1-0. Santana takes a fastball that dots the inner edge, called a strike. It's 1-1. Of course, they've got things like that around minor league baseball. Of course, it was made famous by the movie Bull Durham. Here's the 1-1. Santana takes down and in. Two balls into strike. They had the, if you hit the bull above the left field wall, you win a free steak. Here's the 2-1. Santana checks his swing on a pitch a little bit too tight. The count goes to 3-1. Here's the turn, now the 3-1 pitch. Cue shot, grounder. It's gloved and bobbled. It's picked up by the first baseman, Hernandez, who throws to the pitcher covering. Right is there. There's out number two. Boy, that just didn't have enough steam to get by the first baseman. Santana hit it in a good spot. And with the infield pulled over to the left, took a great play to get him. But in case you're wondering about that hit bull win steak sign in Durham, no, opposing players do not win a free steak for hitting the bull. First pitch, Luke Schlieger takes inside. It's nothing in one. They said it caught the corner. So they, along with a randomly selected fan, if it's a Durham Bulls player, win the steak. 0-1, swing and a miss, and the count quickly, nothing in two. There's also a salad clause. Here's the 0-2 pitch. High and away. There's a green patch of grass located directly beneath the bull that reads, hit grass, win salad. So you win a salad to what's known as Raleigh's Angus Barnes Steakhouse. 1-2 pitch. Liner through the left side, past the diving third baseman Guerrero in the left field. Luke Schlieger gets behind in the count and serves one in the left field. First base hit for the Whitecaps today. That'll bring up Junior Tillian. Of course, that's a huge homage to Bull Durham. Now it's Tillian's turn. Runner goes. First pitch. Fastball down low. Throw to second base. Not in time. Luke Schlieger
showing off some speed. In the scoring position he goes with his first stolen bag as a Whitecap. Here's the 1-0. Liner up the middle into center field. A base hit for Tillian. Schlieger rounds third. He's on his way home. Junior Tillian with his third time on base in his last two games. He's got an RBI single and the Caps strike first. It's 1-0 in inning number two. And maybe, just maybe, we're finally starting to see the bat wake up for Junior Tillian. It has been a tough go for Tillian this season. Came into yesterday's game hitting under 150. There's a throw to first to drive him back. Now the next toss. Check swing, Hernandez. Did he go? No, he did not. It's outside. One ball, no strikes on Juan Hernandez. Sitting 214 this year. Seen his numbers go down a little bit. Had a couple of nice games during the Cedar Rapids series. He's trying to discover that again. Holds the bat rather still over his left shoulder. The next toss is fouled back to the screen. Well, I think this is more of a project, or at least in this case, it's more of an indicator of Jacob Wright not being able to put the baseball exactly where he wants it. You know, we talk about throwing strikes. Well, there's throwing quality strikes, and then there's just simply putting it in the zone. 1-1 to Hernandez, spins down and away. 2-1. If you leave it in the middle of that box, there's a lot of guys that can square it up. Another throw over to first, and Tillian dances back. It's almost like he's not very comfortable on the mound right now. Usually you don't see a lefty throw over to first base with a non-stolen base threat. Tillian doesn't have a steal this year. Here's his 2-1. Inside, jumps out of the way. And see, this is also the bottom of the Caps lineup. So if you can find a way to get Hernandez on base, then you'd have Andrew Sojka at the plate with two on and two out. That would be an ideal outcome for West Michigan.

0: Agency in Comstock Park, if auto owners make sense for you.
1: Two on, two out. Here's Andrew Soika for the Whitecaps, who already lead at 1-0 in the second. The first pitch, Soika takes inside and almost hit him. He jackknifes out of the way of a 95-mile-per-hour heater. 1-0 to Soika. If you're just joining us, the Caps got the lead just a moment ago on an RBI single by Junior Tillian. Here's the 1-0 pitch, and time is called before he lets it go. Looks like his catcher, Victor Rodriguez, decided that Jacob Wright needed an extra moment. Also, that Loons bullpen starting to stir. There's some stretching going on. Here's the 1-0. Soika. Fastball, outside corner. Tried to check his swing. I don't think it mattered all that much, and it's 1-1. Soika leans back in that left-handed batter's box, waves the bat high over his left shoulder. The 1-1 pitch, breaking ball down and in. Really enjoyed catching up with Soika before the ball game yesterday. He's one of the really good guys on this Whitecaps team. Fun to be around him. 2-1. Breaking ball. Grabs the outside edge. It's 2-2. Fun to be around, and you can tell he's just really grateful for having the opportunity to be here with the Whitecaps, to be in affiliated baseball. He had a chance last year and was unable to make the most of it, but he's doing that now. Here's the 2-2. Check swing, did he go? No. Close. That was a sweeper that went down and away, and Soika nearly put the bat head around. Big deep breath as he stares at his bat. Sporting those high socks, standing all the way near the back line of that left-handed batter's box. Runners will be off with this payoff pitch. Here it comes. Breaking ball. Down low, ball four. He walked him. Now the bases are loaded for the Whitecaps. Here comes Ricardo Hurtado. You know, we did talk about the $10,000 Grand Slam. I'm pretty sure that does not apply to the opposing team, much like the other ones we talked about just a moment ago. Hurtado's got a homer in this series. Came on Tuesday. First pitch, swing, ground ball towards third. Picked up by the third baseman. A quick flip to second base from Eduardo Guerrero is in time. Hurtado's out, and so are the Caps in the second. They leave them loaded. We go to the bottom of the second inning. 1-0 West Michigan on Whitecaps Radio.
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0: ready to help. Eduardo Guerrero leads things off for the Great Lakes Loons. We're in the bottom of the second inning. 1-0 Whitecaps with the lead on the junior Tillian RBI single. Now he's got to deal with Guerrero, who's had an 11-game on-base streak twice this season. He's got one of those ongoing right now as the 1-1 pitch dances in from Carlos Marcano. Grabs the inner half, called a strike. It's 1-2. Guerrero starts us off, and it'll be Victor Rodriguez and Sam Munoz. The 1-2 pitch, breaking ball down low, and it's 2-2. Well, we wanted to show a little love to our friends over at the Grand Rapids Griffins. Still battling through the AHL playoffs. Taking on the Chicago Wolves in the Central Division Championship. I'd have to double check and see. Do they raise a banner if they win that? Here's the 2-2. Fastball outside. 3 balls, 2 strikes. Some teams do it for those. Other teams don't. Of course, the Griffins have some big-time trophies as well. Here's the 3-1 pitch. It's a foul at the plate, 3-2. They've got the Calder Cup trophies. Here's the set, 3-2 pitch. Big cut and a miss, got him swinging. That brings up Victor Rodriguez. Of course, the Griffins won it back in 2013 and 17. You know, it's wild to see in that. It's that their MVP of those two championships went on to have very respectable NHL careers. And ongoing NHL careers. First pitch is outside to Rodriguez. In 2013, they beat the Syracuse Crunch 4-2 for the title. Grounded to third, gobbled up by Santana. High throw to first, up goes Campbell. Down he comes on the bag, still ahead of the catcher Rodriguez, and there's two away. That'll leave it up to Sam Munoz. But in that series, the MVP was Thomas Tatar. He actually played a long time in the NHL, most recently as a member of the New Jersey Devils. But a very productive player, especially in his prime. Over 200 NHL goals. The coach of that team was Jeff Blashill. Of course, went on to be the head coach of the Red Wings. The next pitch is inside. The next one rides high. 2-1 on Sam Munoz. And then the next time they won it, they did it again over Syracuse and again in 6 games. This time it was Tyler Bertuzzi. So apparently winning the MVP in that series is a good sign. At least for the Griffins, anyway. Here's the turn and the 2-2 toss. Munoz takes down and in. 3 balls and 2 strikes. 1-0 Caps. Bases empty. 2 outs. Bottom of the second inning in Midland. Wind still howling out towards left field tonight. Waiting to see when someone will take advantage of it. Here's the payoff pitch. Munoz takes inside. He lost him. Ball 4. So Munoz gets a walk. And it'll bring up Jose Hernandez. But the Griffins did lose their first game in that postseason series, so we'll keep them crossed that they can find a way to get game 2. That is scheduled for tomorrow night. Now the Whitecaps bullpen's going to start moving. First pitch is outside. A little surprised to see the bullpen going in the second inning, but this is what the Loons do to pitchers. They make them work so incredibly hard for everything they have to get. We saw that with Ben Jacobs a couple of days ago. Here's the 1-0. Fastball grabs the outside edge, and it's strike one. Duque Hebert's warming up in the Milk means more bullpen for West Michigan. But the Griffins also lost their first game in the previous series, came back to win it. 1-1. Popped up. First base side, foul ground. Is it playable? Clayton Campbell behind the coach's box makes the call on the catch, and the inning is over for Carlos Marcano. We'll go to the third. 1-0. West Michigan with the lead on Whitecaps Radio.
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0: 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Let's go to the third. 1-0 West Michigan with the lead over Great Lakes. Dan Hasty, thanks for hanging out with us on a Friday night in Midland, Michigan. And something that we noticed after that inning ended is the 1-1 pitch is down low. Duque Hebert, who was warming up during that inning for Carlos Marcano, has not stopped throwing in the Whitecaps Milk Means More bullpen. So perhaps it's going to be 2-3 for Carlos Marcano. Here's the 2-1. Sammy Heal swings and misses. 2-2 as he starts us off here in the top half of the third inning. So is Marcano done after just 2 innings? That's now the question. It's interesting only because he actually did not make his scheduled start in the rotation for the Whitecaps last week. Here's a grounder to third. Good in-between hop. Picked by Guerrero. Throws to first in time. Sammy is out number one. Now it's Clayton Campbell's turn. He was robbed of an RBI single his first time up with a diving catch by Quintero out in center. So perhaps Marcano's done after just 2 innings today. You know, that's something that we had seen more historically from actually the team the Caps are playing tonight. We've seen Great Lakes do that with a lot of regularity. We only see their pitchers sometimes go as few as 2, maybe 3 innings. And with it being the middle of May, there might be something to the idea that if you limit those innings now, maybe you get a few more of them later in the season. Here's a ground ball foul, third base side by Campbell, 1-2. And that's okay. I mean, especially in today's day and age where innings are so much more limited now than they used to be, you'd much rather have these players healthy for the end of the season and with enough innings that they can still contribute. What you don't want is you don't want to be in a spot where you don't have the services of that player at all. Here's a swing and a miss by Campbell. He's down on strikes. 2 away for Jackson Strong. I remember when Tarek Skubal became a West Michigan Whitecap. You got to go back to 2018 for that. And that was exactly the issue that they ran into with Skubal as a Whitecap. Granted, the Whitecaps were the low A team for the Tigers at that time. So it was really his first experience of non-backfields affiliated baseball coming out of college at Seattle. Here's the first pitch. Jackson Strong takes a curveball that grabs the outside edge, bottom of the zone. And it's 0-1. But he only had 7 innings left to throw. So Alavila and those in charge at the time decided to have him go to West Michigan to throw those. 0-1 pitch, fastball high. So he only ended up making 3 appearances, and then he just sort of hung out with the team the rest of the season. They made him inactive, but he was still around the guys. Here's the 1-1. Strong takes a little bit outside. 2-1. 1-0 Caps. 2 outs. Base is empty. Top of the third inning in Midland. Junior Tillian's RBI single has given the Whitecaps the lead. And that could certainly happen with guys the remainder of this season, but what you don't want is you don't want to burn through those innings too early, especially if you have enough in terms of the supporting cast around them that can also throw some innings. 2-1 pitch, big cut and a miss by Strong. He's having a hard time barreling up the baseball this week. Now it's 2-2. Here's the turn and the 2-2 toss. Jackson Strong takes outside. The catcher, Rodriguez, tried to frame it with no luck. If Strong reaches, Christian Santana would bat for West Michigan. We should look around maybe in the bottom of this inning to see who's who here in Midland. See if any of the dignitaries made their way out. I think there's a few. Here's the payoff pitch to Strawn. Check swing, outside corner, called strike three. Down goes Strong, and down go the Caps on a pitch that missed the outside corner badly. And Rene Rivera is going to tell the home plate umpire, Dylan Reeves, all about it. Let's go to the bottom of the third. 1-0 West Michigan on Whitecaps Radio.
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1: 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They're right here on the Whitecaps Baseball Network.
0: Just two innings today for Carlos Marcano. The Caps are going back to their Milk Means More bullpen. Duque Hebert checks in, and he gets Jose Izarra with a first pitch strike over the inner half. Nothing in one. Hebert, 1-1 with a 5.91 ERA. Opponent's hitting 286 against him. He's thrown some innings that have been good. He has struggled in a few others as his 0-1 pitch floats up high. One ball, one strike. They just did a on-field promotion between the innings where a local famous pie company is the 1-1. Big cut and a miss at an off-speed, 1-2. Giving away a pie, I believe it was, for the person who was down on the field trying to finish the lyrics of famous songs. Here's the 1-2 pitch. Popped him up behind the plate. This one's going to get out of play. That one lands right over our heads, and down it comes. And it's bobbled by a gentleman wearing a Javi Baez jersey. I'll let you fill in the blanks on that. Here's the set. Now the 1-2 pitch. Popped him up. This one is playable. Right side of the infield, Clayton Campbell calls everybody off, makes the catch, and there's one away. What other jerseys do we have making its presence known tonight? Clayton Kershaw? He's actually the pitcher who started the first game in the history of the Great Lakes Loons. It was a game against the team that was then known as the South Bend Silverhawks. Did it on the road, and the Loons picked up a win that night. First pitch to Sirota is inside, and it hit him. You could hear the thud from all the way up here. That was a fastball at 90. And you always can tell that it catches somebody square when the ball doesn't go in any direction. It just hits the batter and then falls straight down at their feet. Here's the first pitch. There's a breaking ball. Grabs the bottom of the zone for a strike. Sirota's got good speed. Certainly worth keeping an eye out on him. What other jerseys do we have here today? We're talking about Kershaw. That was the first year of the Loons. They were actually managed by Lance Parrish, who, of course, would go on to manage the Whitecaps in 2018 and 19. They had Carlos Santana on that team. They had Kenley Jansen as the backup catcher as well. I see a Calvin Johnson jersey tonight. I still think he completed the process. Here's a throw over to first. Not in time. Some of you understand that reference. There's a Riley Green jersey. I think they've got the Motor City Connect jersey. So there's a former Whitecap. Little snap throw to first from Hebert. Not in time. Next toss, fastball, a little high and tight to run it to two balls and two strikes. I don't think I see any other jerseys here. Other than a few Loons jerseys, perhaps. Next toss, breaking ball down and away. Count runs full on Eduardo Quintero. There's some purple hockey uniforms. Trying to figure out which team that is. Here's the 2-2 pitch, grounder foul, third base side. We mentioned the Javi Baez jersey. Oh, there's a Tarek Skubal jersey. Had to get the binoculars out to find that one, but there is a Skubal jersey in the crowd tonight. Another one of those Motor City Connect jerseys. Those are cool. Here's the 2-2 pitch, inside, and that hit him as well. So now Sirota and Quintero are hit back-to-back. Obviously, you don't want to hit two batters in a row. But that is certainly not going to make the Loons dugout very happy. And here comes the pitching coach, Dan Riccobal. You know, it kind of reminds me of something that happened here last year. I want to say it was either near or on the 4th of July, but... And maybe it happened in West Michigan, but I know it involved the Loons in one way or another. But there was a game where Kevin McGonigal was beamed in two consecutive at-bats by Loons pitchers. And that was, if memory serves, that was the last game we ever saw McGonigal as a Whitecap. He was hit in the head once with a pitch. He stayed in the game, which was a surprise to us because up until that point, it was our understanding that any hitter that was hit by a pitch in the head was to be taken out of the ball game. But they left him in, only for him to get hit in the head a second time in his next at-bat. Then he was done for the night. Here's the first pitch, Perez, grounder left side, backhanded by Heel. He plants, throws to first, and it's not in time. Nico Perez is way too fast to be thrown out on that kind of ball, even though Heel did everything right. Everybody moves up, and the bases are loaded for Great Lakes. And now this is where things get interesting. We mentioned that it is $10,000 Grand Slam night. And one of their better hitters is at the plate. And the wind is blowing out heavily towards left field. Jose Meza is the batter. Right-handed batter against the righty in Hebert. Here's the first pitch. Big swing and a miss. Nothing in one. I don't believe they've named the contestant At least not yet. But suffice it to say, Dow Diamond is on pins and needles. The 0-1 pitch, swing and a miss, and it's nothing in two. And mind you, there's only one out, so there's going to be another hitter after this in all likelihood that will get another chance with the bases loaded. And if the Loons do end up hitting a grand slam here, they're going to have to send some sort of gift basket to Duque Hebert. The way that the bases were loaded, not the way that you want to load them up, that's for sure. He hit back-to-back hitters before allowing an infield single. But now he's worked ahead of Jose Meza. Grounded out to third, his first time up. The third baseman Santana is even with the bag at third. The middle infield in double play depth. Here's the 0-2 pitch. Meza takes up high, and it's 1-2. Campbell's also in on the cut of the grass at first base, so any ball that's hit towards one of the corners will probably come home with the throw, even though Sirota's got some good speed. Hebert delivers the 1-2. Down and away as his cap flies off, and the count goes even. Two balls, two strikes. And see, this is where young pitchers have to learn that even though they got ahead, no balls and two strikes, in this situation you cannot waste pitches. Here's the 2-2 offer to Jose Meza. Big cut and a miss, and he slams his bat down in disgust at strike three.
4: Batting for the Knicks Loons, by third baseman number 13, Eduardo Guerrero.
0: That leaves it up to Eduardo Guerrero. Bases are loaded for Great Lakes. We're in the bottom of the third. Two away. Now it's Guerrero's turn. He's been a good hitter for them this year. First pitch. Breaking ball down and in. One ball, no strikes. Although he does not have a home run to his credit. He's got nearly a .300 batting average, a .400 on base. So he can get on. Just does it a little differently than I'm sure Dow Diamond is hoping. Next toss, breaking ball, slashes the outside corner at 85. One ball, one strike. Whitecaps left the bases loaded. That was back in the second inning, although they did score a run before that. Here's the set, the 1-1. Guerrero takes just a little bit inside. Two balls and a strike. Well, this is a part of the Loons lineup that is just so dangerous and so difficult. Great Lakes could put a big statement out here. The 2-1 pitch, ground ball, foul down the first base line. Two balls, two strikes. This is now a 23-pitch inning for Duque Hebert. Whitecaps have somebody doing what looks like hamstring stretches in the Milk Means More bullpen. But nobody's throwing as of yet. Carlos Marcano went just two innings, and now Hebert's in all kinds of trouble. Here's a set, and his big 2-2 pitch to Guerrero. Liner, left field, base hit. Sirota scores. Here comes Quintero. The throw is way offline. It's a two-run single for Eduardo Guerrero. And the Loons jump in front. It's 2-1 Great Lakes in the third. That was a fastball a little bit higher than the top of the strike zone. But clearly Guerrero was sitting on it. And you would have thought that an accurate throw from the left fielder Tillian might have gotten the runner in Quintero at the plate, but Tillian in left field is not a left fielder. He's an infielder by trade. And before Hebert lets the first pitch of the sequence go to Victor Rodriguez, he's called for a pitch clock violation. One ball, no strikes on Rodriguez. So Hebert comes in, and immediately the Loons grab the lead. 1-0 pitch. High fly ball to center field. It's got some carry to the warning track. Strong reaches up and makes the catch. One step from the wall and the 400-foot sign all the way from home plate. Let's go to the fourth. 2-1 Loons on Whitecaps Radio.
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0: Lies Michigan. It's 2-1. The Whitecaps trail the Great Lakes Loons. Caps got the first run on a Junior Tilley, an RBI single, but a two-run single from Eduardo Guerrero has given the Loons the lead. It'll be Santana. First pitch was high and tight. The next toss is smashed high in the air, left center field, but it's playable. Front of the warning track goes the center fielder Quintero, and he makes the grab. One up and one down for Luke Schlieger before he bats. Let's pause 10 seconds so our stations can identify themselves.
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0: 2-1, Great Lakes in front as Schlieger lifts a high fly to right center field. It's playable. Sirota casually glances underneath and makes the catch. Two away, couple of quick outs for the Whitecaps. And that'll leave it up to Junior Tillian. Well, it is inning number four. We can take a look and see what else is going on. 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First pitch in for a called strike on Tillian from Jacob Wright. Now the kick and the 0-1 toss on the way. A little bit down and in. Didn't miss by much. 1-1. Erie leads Richmond 4-3 in the top half of inning number 5. That game is in Erie, PA. The 1-1. Outside edge called a strike. That's not a good call either. That's a tough one for Junior Tillian. You could see Rene Rivera start to clap his hands together. That's usually the indication that he knows that he missed the call. Here's the 1-2. Tillian breaks his bat, floater, center field, going out the shortstop, diving is Izara. He can't get there. It's down for a base hit. Junior Tillian is 2-for-2, and Izara, the shortstop, is slow to get up. And that's going to send Akinori Maeda all the way out to the spot between first and second base before finally Izara gets up and waves off the trainer. I wonder if he just got the wind knocked out of him. That's a tough angle to go down at. And if you land on your glove or your hand or anything like that, you hit it in the right, or in this case, the wrong spot, and you could certainly end up losing your wind. Here's Juan Hernandez with a runner at first. They'll throw over that way. Boy, they love checking on Junior Tillian. Nothing doing. Hernandez is the batter. He walked his last time up. 2-1 Loons. Two out and a runner at first in the top half of inning number four. Next toss. Check swing on a fastball inside. It's 1-0. By the way, the Seawolves in that game got a three-run home run from Tyrone Laronzo. That bat is slowly starting to perk up, and that's a good sign for him, for the Tigers. Of course, they know him very well here at Dow Diamond. He played for the Great Lakes Loons prior to the trade that sent him over to the Tigers. That was the Jack Flaherty trade. 1-0 pitch grazes the outside corner. Now the 1-1. Hernandez, grounder to the mound. Wright's got it. Takes a jog over to first. Underhand flip is in time. Hernandez is out. And so are the Whitecaps in the fourth. To the bottom half, 2-1. Loons over West Michigan. More scores when we come back on Whitecaps Radio.
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0: off with it is the first baseman, Campbell. Underhand flip to the jogging Duque Aber. One pitch and one away. Brings up Jose Hernandez. Welcome back, everybody. Still owe you some scores from around Major and Minor League Baseball. We're talking about Erie. They've got that 4-3 lead tonight over Richmond. Lakeland and Clearwater are tied at 1 out in the Florida State League, the future Caps, so to speak. Jordan Yost has another base hit. He's hitting nearly 300 down in Lakeland so far. Good sign. 1-0 pitch, wave and a miss. Hebert had him out in front of a changeup, and the count's 1-1. That was a double, by the way, for Yost. Kelvis Saucedo's on the mound for Lakeland. He's another one of these pitchers who could very well be a West Michigan Whitecap before season's end. So far for him today, get a load of this. He's gone an inning and two-thirds. He has given up a run, but he's got 5 strikeouts. Here's the 1-2 pitch. Hernandez takes high and tight. 2 balls, 2 strikes. 5 strikeouts in an inning and two-thirds. You can't strike out, well, more than likely, he can't strike out more than 5 batters in an inning and two-thirds. Suppose you can mix a wild pitch in there somehow. Here's a broken background ball off the glove of a diving Santana into the Whitecaps left field bullpen. Hernandez chugs into second base with a broken bat, 1-out double. That was a breaking ball, and that bat sheared right down the middle. We've seen more broken bats in this series for the Great Lakes Loons than I think we've seen all season from all the other teams the Whitecaps have played combined. Brings up Jose Izarra. Toledo plays Omaha coming up later tonight. Troy Watson, who of course was here with West Michigan on a rehab assignment, he gets the call for Toledo. So that's what's going on in the Tigers system. We can also check the major league scores. First pitch, Izarra. Soft brown ball left side. Santana can't field it. It's under his glove and it's bobbled by the shortstop heel behind him. I don't think they were going to be able to get Izarra at first base. Over to third goes Hernandez. And that is going to go as an infield single for Jose Izarra. So the bottom of the order for Great Lakes that really do present the key to the kingdom, so to speak. If they get themselves on base at the bottom of the order, then you tee it up for the guys at the top who are just game breakers. First pitch, Sirota takes inside. He almost hit Sirota last time. As the return throw back to the mound goes off Hebert's glove, but not enough to advance anybody. Hebert gave up 2 runs in the third inning. He's trying to avoid giving up runs in this frame, but the assignment much tougher. 1-0 pitch is fouled over the Loons dugout. It's 1-1. Tigers playing the Blue Jays in Detroit this weekend. And right now, the defending American League champs lead the Tigers 2-0. Bullpen day for the Tigers. Then again, when is it not a bullpen day these days? Brendan Hanafy for the Tigers. Treya Savage for the Blue Jays. Runner goes from first, swing and a miss. Throw down to second from Schlieger is not in time. Stolen base number 4 for Jose Izarra. Oof. I think they might have gotten him on the foot going by at second base. Didn't look like they had gotten him based on where the tag was, but sure looked like they may have gotten him. Here's the 1-2 pitch. A little bit high, 2 balls, 2 strikes. Elsewhere, some of the other games going on, really everything else is in its infancy tonight. So we'll check back on some of those scores later tonight. 2-2. rolls it over with a ground ball towards third. Santana has it on the charge. Throws to first, and he hits Sirota in the back. Two-run score for the Loons, and it's 4-1. Boy, when it's going your way, it's going your way. Santana threw that one, and it sort of tailed into the runner. Almost looked like it hit him in a very similar spot to where he was hit the last time. Got him right above the numbers. They're going to call that a base hit as well. So it's 4-1 Great Lakes. Here's the pitch. Quintero takes inside. Now a throw over to first, nothing doing. I'll never forget a conversation that I had with Mike Ribello, who was the Whitecaps manager back in 2017, a very fiery spirit if there ever was one. And I remember asking him, as the next pitch is inside 2-0, the Whitecaps had the best winning percentage in professional baseball that year, and I asked him, I said, why do you guys win so many games? Is there any one specific reason that stands out above the rest to you? 2-0 pitch inside, 3-0. And he said, it's because we make all the plays that we're supposed to make. It is a true gut punch when your team does not make plays that they are supposed to make. They are confidence killers. And that error, the first on the Whitecaps tonight. 3-0 pitch grabs the outer edge. Still no action in the Whitecaps bullpen. Now all of a sudden, after the Whitecaps had a 1-0 lead, you look up and the Loons are out in front. 4-1 in the fourth. 3-1 pitch. Quintero pops it up behind home plate. The catcher Schlieger watches this one rattle around about 10 rows deep in the seats. 3-2 on Quintero. It was interesting that Duque Hebert was the Whitecaps pitcher who was summoned to go up to AA Erie about a week ago. Got his chance to go up and show what he could do. Here's a line drive in a left center field. This one's going to get down. One hop to the wall for Quintero. Here comes Sirota on his way to the plate. RBI double, Eduardo Quintero, and it's 5-1 Loons. He actually ended up pitching in two games for AA Erie. And in 4 1/3 innings, he gave up 5 runs on 5 hits, including 3 of them as home runs, with 2 walks and a strikeout. And it's clear that the Tigers like his stuff. They've been continuing to give him opportunities throughout the course of the last handful of years. The first pitch to Perez slides over the inner half, called a strike, it's 0-1. But going from his 2023 season to now, unfortunately his numbers have sort of trended in the wrong direction. He's a great story though. This one's fouled away. If you remember, he pitched for Team Nicaragua in the World Baseball Classic. Nice catch by a fan catching the carom off the long sloped roof. It's 0-2. Here's the pitch. Swing and a miss. He got him on strikes. And there's two away as Perez goes down. Leave it up to Jose Meza. when he was pitching for Team Nicaragua, he ended up striking out the side for the team that would eventually become the champs in that WBC. The World Baseball Classic had the Dominican Republic win that particular year's World Baseball Classic, and Duque Hebert, who was throwing, didn't realize he was throwing in front of a Tiger scout. And he casually came in and struck out three bona fide all-stars. Mesa the batter, first pitch to him, big cut and a miss at a fastball, it's 0-1. He struck out Rafael Devers, Julio Rodriguez, and Juan Soto in order. Here's the 0-1. Mesa slaps a foul first base side. So Hebert has now given up five runs in an inning and two-thirds tonight. You know, the one thing that has kept the Whitecaps in the last couple of ball games has been their bullpen. It's actually been the strength of their team here this week. The relievers as a whole, a 2.25 ERA coming into tonight's game. 0-2 pitch, fouled away. It's certainly going to change tonight. I think the reason that it's surprising tonight is that Carlos Marcano lasted only two innings, and he looked fine. Now and only now the Whitecaps are going to get the milk means more bullpen going. It's like Jalen Evans is going to grab a baseball. The set from Hebert, the 0-2, and he hits him. Third batter to be hit by a pitch. And that was Gio Cueto rather than Jose Meza, so Meza's out. That is the third batter that Hebert has hit with a pitch in an inning and two-thirds. Brings up Eduardo Guerrero. Looks like Ryan Harvey is going to start throwing in the Whitecaps bullpen. Hebert's now at 50 pitches once he lets this next one fly. Here's his first toss, down and in. And you can tell that it's kind of bright looking in, trying to get his sign from his catcher in Luke Schlieger. He's kind of shielding his eyes. It's right above home plate as we speak. 1-0 pitch, fastball grabs the outer half, one ball and one strike. 5-1 Great Lakes. Cavs had a 1-0 lead after two, but two in the third and three in the fourth for Great Lakes. 1-1. Breaking ball grabs the outer edge, and the count goes to 1-2. But it's a great story. But you look at his ERAs the last handful of years, and 4.58 his first year, then 5.06, then 4.86. Now this year, it's 7.20. Here's a liner and a right. There's a base hit for Guerrero. Quintero rounds third. He scores. It's another run for the Loons. Make it 6-1. 3 RBI day for Eduardo Guerrero. And that's going to bring Rene Rivera out of the Whitecaps dugout, and it looks like he's going to go get Duque Hebert. New pitcher coming in for West Michigan when we come back. It's all Loons now, 6-1 in the fourth on Whitecaps Radio.
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0: inning. It's a four-run frame for the Great Lakes Loons. They've got a 6-1 lead here at Dow Diamond. Fourth game of this six-game series. A win tonight for Great Lakes guarantees them, at worst, a series split. Will give them not one but two chances to win this series over the weekend. This all comes after the Whitecaps won the first game of this series back on Tuesday. It's the first pitch to Victor Rodriguez from Ryan Harvey. Slashes the outside corner for strike one. Rodriguez is 0-2. Flew out to the wall in center field his last time up. 0-1. Breaking ball, inner half, strike two. Nothing and two the count on Rodriguez. So Duque Hebert still responsible for the runners at the corners. But he gave up all six runs here tonight. Runner goes from first. Next pitch is inside. No throw to second. Stolen base. Hebert just couldn't get that last out here in this fourth inning. He was on it for a while. Couldn't find his way to the finish line as the 1-2 pitch is fouled away. This is sort of the risks you run when your starting pitcher only goes two innings. Then you're sort of backed into a corner where your long man has to come in. And it's always a dicey proposition when you're dealing with an offense this talented. 1-2 pitch, swing and a miss. 95-mile-an-hour fastball upstairs for strike three. Rodriguez is out, and so are the Loons, but not before Great Lakes scores four times. They open up a 6-1 lead on West Michigan on Whitecaps Radio.
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0: Anders Soyka leads us off. Top half of inning number 5, 6-1 in favor of the Great Lakes Loons. First pitch was a strike. The next one is a cut and a miss by Soyka, and it's nothing in 2. Top of the order for West Michigan. It's Soyka, Ricardo Hurtado, and Sammy Heal for this Cap squad in their half of inning number 5. After the last two innings, have seen the Loons score 6 unanswered runs. 0-2, swing and a miss. Down goes Soyka. There's strike 3. One away for Ricardo Hurtado. Well, it was picture day today for the Great Lakes Loons. They ended up lining up in right center field and taking their 2026 team photo. Here's the first toss. Hurtado whacks one in the hole at short. Backhanded by Izarra. He throws to first. It's in time. Strong arm to get it across the diamond and get the slow-footed Hurtado for out number 2. That'll leave it up to Sammy Heal. It's always fun watching the photographers try to adjust all these players ever so slightly to get them exactly the way they want them. They actually had some guys who were not as tall as some of their teammates standing up on chairs in the back row. The first pitch to Sammy Heal is inside. 1 ball, no strikes. You can tell with them being in first place, they're feeling good. Here's a grounder to third. Playable for Guerrero over to first, and that's a fast inning. 1-2-3 go the Caps in the 5th. Let's go to the bottom of the 5th. 6-1, West Michigan trails the Loons on Whitecaps Radio.
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1: High and deep towards right. You can forget about it. Goodbye. Kevin McGonigal has left the yard.
0: And gone tomorrow.
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3: Bottom of the fifth, Sam Munoz swings and pops one up into shallow left field. Out goes the third baseman, Santana. In comes Tillian from left field, calls him off, makes the catch. One up and one down against Ryan Harvey and the Whitecaps to start the bottom of the fifth. 6-1, Great Lakes with the lead over West Michigan. Actually showing highlights on the broadcast right now, the Loons broadcast of the last couple of nights, and the walk-off victories that Great Lakes has had. First pitch, Hernandez skies one in the air towards center field. Couple of steps to his right is Jackson Strong. Makes the catch in average depth left center field. There's two down. For the Caps, of their last four road losses, three of them have been dealt via the walk-off. And you want to go even farther back. Five of their last nine road losses have been of the walk-off variety. And, you know, when it gets to be that frequent, it sort of kind of feels like when your computer gets a virus. It just sort of affects the whole hard drive. Izara blasts one high in the air, left center, Tillian back. He looks up, it's off the wall. Jose Izara strolls into second with a two-out double. Second hit in as many innings for Jose Izara. With the wind blowing out the way it has been, that one got a little extra help to get over the glove of Tillian and left. I'll tell you one thing. The Whitecaps, I am certain, are very much looking forward to getting some of their bodies healthy. The players on the injured list, to be specific, as there is some action in the Loons bullpen. Reynaldo Yean is throwing. First pitch grabs the outside edge for strike one. But the Caps have been without some of the most highly anticipated returnees here in 2026. A lot of the nucleus has been on the injured list. The 0-1 pitch is inside, one ball, one strike. This season, the Caps have had to deal with the loss of basically all three of their starting outfielders. 1-1 outside slider, two balls and a strike. Like last year, for example, the Whitecaps had an outfield that really didn't get changed around or moved all season long. They pretty much had the same outfield almost every game. Guys like Seth Stevenson and Max Clark, especially before he left. The next pitch grabs the outside edge. It's 2-2. There was so much continuity. It's not been the case this year. All the injuries have really added up. And believe it or not, even though it feels like the Cavs have been decimated, and they have, they actually have fewer players on their injured list than any other affiliate in the Tigers minor leagues. Here's the 2-2. Swing and a miss. Got Sirota for strike three. Sirota is out, and so are the Loons. Let's go to the sixth inning. We'll talk more about that when we come back. 6-1, West Michigan trails Great Lakes on Whitecaps Radio.
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0: hard throwing Reynaldo Yean. We're in the top of the sixth at 6-1. Great Lakes with the lead over West Michigan. Clayton Campbell leads us off. Jackson Strong and Christian Santana will follow. As the first pitch was outside, so was the second one. 2-0 on Campbell. Here's the next toss. Clayton Campbell takes outside, and the 3-0 pitch is all the way to the backstop. Reynaldo Yean, we've seen this act before. We saw him a couple of nights ago on Wednesday. Surprised he's already coming back out here on Friday night. Sometimes you only see relievers throw maybe once in an entire week. But maybe with the score being what it is, Jair Fernandez feels like this is a good opportunity to get him some work. But he delivers a very quick walk to Clayton Campbell. That's been a problem for him. It's the first pitch to Strong is down and in. Yean, 0-2 with an ERA of 11.32. In 10 and a third innings, he's walked 20 batters. Here's the 1-0. Fastball grabs the outside edge. One ball, one strike. You know, we were seeing him throw upwards of 101 miles per hour. We even saw him go higher than that a few times back in West Michigan earlier this year. Now here's his 1-1 pitch. Swinging a high drive, hit deep towards right. Back goes Sirota looking up. This one is gone. Jackson Strong connects for his first home run of the season. And the Whitecaps are back in business. It's 6-3 in the sixth. Boy, that was a hanging breaking ball that just sat right in the middle of the plate. And for all the pitches that Reynaldo Yean has thrown that has missed the plate, of course, that pitch would hit the dead center of the bullseye circle. First pitch to Santana is inside. One ball, no strikes. Believe it or not, well, it actually is the third home run given up by Yean this year, so it's happened a few times before. Next toss, Santana takes a strike. It's 1-1. By the way, shout out to the young fan out in right field who reached up and caught that home run with his glove. He was waiting all night for that chance, and he nailed it. Here's the 1-1. Santana takes a fastball at 97 right down the middle for a strike. It's 1-2. Jalen Evans continues to throw in the milk means more bullpen for the Whitecaps. We'll probably see him for the bottom of this inning. Here's the 1-2 pitch. Santana pops it up. Foul ground behind the plate. The catcher makes the grab as Rodriguez puts it away. There's one down. Brings up Luke Schlieger. Well, it's good to see Jackson get his first home run of the year. It's been a tough season for him, and maybe that will get his bat going. They certainly need it. First pitch to Schlieger is inside. It's 1-0. It's one of the bats that they counted on coming into this season, and to be sitting under 200 is a really tough start for him. I know it's been weighing on him a lot. Here's the 1-0. Fouled straight back. We've noticed that Yean, who was sitting at 102, 103 miles per hour with his fastball, is now back to like 97-ish miles per hour. You can tell he's taken something off of it. Here's the 1-1. Inside, and it hits him at 99 miles per hour, and Schlieger has to wear it. Slams his bat down, and I don't blame him one bit. I don't even want to know what colors that bruise is going to be tomorrow. Having to wear a pitch is bad enough. Having to wear a 99-mile-per-hour fastball seems unfair. Here's Junior Tillian. First pitch is a breaking ball outside. Well, when the Whitecaps were trailing 3-0 early in the ball game on Wednesday. It's the 1-0 pitch, high and away. Yin came in and walked four batters, delivered two wild pitches, and helped the Whitecaps make it a one-run ball game. Could we be seeing more of the same? Here comes the 2-0. Down and away. Three balls, no strikes. There is no action in the Great Lakes Loons bullpen. But now as we say that, guess what's starting to happen? Whole lot of stretching. It was in the inning that Yin pitched a couple of nights ago where the Whitecaps got their leadoff man on and then popped out. In that frame, in this frame, their first two batters were able to come around and score. The walk and then the Jackson Strong homer. Here's the 3-0 pitch to Junior Tillian. Fastball down the middle, there's a strike. His fastball is just so naturally good that if he ever can find a way to locate it, it is big league quality. Here's the next toss. It's high and tight. Ball four, he lost him. So that's the fourth base runner of the inning. And three of those have reached without the benefit of a base hit. This inning has gone walk, homer, a foul out to the catcher Rodriguez, a hit batsman, and then another walk. Now, Juan Hernandez is batting for West Michigan. This feels significant because last time he faced Yin from two nights ago, if he remembers this battle, which I'm sure he does, he swung at the very first pitch. Here's the first pitch to him this time. He takes outside. Good move by Hernandez, and the count's 1-0. And if you're a Whitecaps hitter, I would imagine that you're just basically going to wait on Yin. Make him throw you a couple of strikes. Here's the 1-0. Swing and a miss. Well, so much for that concept. One ball, one strike on Juan Hernandez. Hernandez, one of the youngest Whitecaps on this roster, just 20 years old. The 1-1. Swings again and fouls it away. Feels like if you're going to get aggressive with a guy like Yin, that's not a battle that most guys are going to win. Here's a throw towards second, and it's not in time. There was also a play during that game on Wednesday where Yin threw a pickoff attempt into center field. Boy, he likes to keep everyone on their toes, doesn't he? Here's the set, and the 1-2 pitch for Hernandez. In there for a called third strike. K-Zone said that was close. But Hernandez goes down looking, and there's two away. That'll leave it up to Andrew Soika for the Whitecaps. Soika is the potential tying run at the plate, and he's got some pop. Two homers and 15 runs batted in. Here's a set in the first pitch from Reynaldo Yin. Outside. Now you get into the area of the Caps lineup where you've got some more accomplished hitters. You turned it over. Granted, there are two outs, so there's no room for error if the Whitecaps are going to find a little sixth inning surge. 1-0. Late swing and a miss. Soika wasn't sure about letting it rip, and by the time he decided, it was too late. Soika is 0 for 2 plus a walk. Had a sacrifice fly in yesterday's game. That came in the 10th, his only at bat. It was a pinch hitting appearance. Here's the 1-1. Pops it up. Left side of the infield. Onto the outfield grass goes the shortstop, Izara. He's there and he puts it away, and the Caps are retired in the sixth. They get two on the Jackson Strong home run. We go to the bottom half. It's 6-3 Great Lakes on Whitecaps Radio.
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0: Riley Green on the run. He dives. He makes the catch.
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0: We're in the bottom of the six to three. Caps trailing the Great Lakes Loons. Jalen Evans out for his first inning of work. It's a milk means more call to the bullpen for the West Michigan Whitecaps. So Jalen Evans checks in. And that's courtesy of milk means more. First one was outside. The next one in the dirt. It's the 2-0 pitch is a swing and a miss. 2-1 on Eduardo Quintero. The 13 essential nutrients in low-fat chocolate milk, making an ideal drink to refuel after a hard workout. Chocolate milk, the unofficial recovery drink of athletes everywhere. 2-1 pitch dances in for a strike. 2-2, and the 2-2 toss is high and tight. Full count on Quintero, who leads us off. Nico Perez and Gio Cueto are scheduled to follow. 3-2 pitch from Evans. Fastball outside corner. Caught him looking. Strike three. That one was about as right down the middle as it gets. And Quintero, who had gotten on base in his first three plate appearances, is sent back to the dugout for the first time today. One away for Nico Perez. There's more action in that bullpen for Great Lakes. They've got a righty loosening up. I believe that's a Seamus Morales. So Reynaldo Yean might be one and done for this game. Gave up those two runs on the Jackson Strong homer, but to his credit, he was able to wiggle out of any further trouble. And it is a reminder that even though the results can look similar, two runs in each of his innings, they can feel different. And the one that we saw from him on Wednesday looked like a much more strenuous appearance than this one did. First pitch was in for a strike. The next one grabs the inner half, and it's two strikes on Perez. He's one for three, a single back in the third inning. He struck out his other two at-bats. The 0-2 pitch was down low. Now the 1-2 toss, Perez takes outside. 97 from Jalen Evans. Now he's got him even. 2-2 pitch. High and tight. Run it full. Three balls and two strikes to Nico Perez. Well, tomorrow we're back here. Another night game. 6:05 start. Rainer Castillo goes for West Michigan. It's been a tough year for the righty. 3-2 pitch, swing and a miss. He got him, strike three. Back-to-back punch-outs for Jalen Evans. Two down for Gio Cueto. Before he bats, let's pause 10 seconds for station identification.
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0: First pitch, Gio Cueto takes a fastball at the bottom of the zone. Another 97-mile-per-hour heater from Evans. And it's nothing and one. Welcome in. 6-3, Great Lakes in front. Bottom of the sixth inning, bases empty and two out. The 0-1 pitch, Cueto swings and half swing, chop to short. Heel has it, throws to first, and it's off the glove of a scooping Campbell. That was a routine play for Sammy Heel, and he just alligator armed that short throw to first base. Likely go as an E6, and again, it does remind us that the Caps are playing numerous players out of position. Here's Eduardo Guerrero. He's got three RBIs tonight. First pitch to him is up high. It's 1-0. Their left fielder is not a left fielder by trade. Their shortstop is more a second baseman. Throw over to first, not in time. Their first baseman is a catcher. And their third baseman is probably more of a first baseman. 1-0 pitch. Guerrero takes outside edge. It's 1-1. Guerrero, two singles, a stolen base, three runs batted in tonight. Now with a 15-game on-base streak. Kicking the pitch way outside. Well, we can see why the Tigers liked Jalen Evans enough to give him a shot in pro ball. That big fastball can carry you a long way, but you got to be able to command it. Here's the 2-1. Way outside again. Took something off that one. Three balls and a strike. If Guerrero reaches, then he'll face Victor Rodriguez, the catcher of the Great Lakes Loons. Here's the 3-1 pitch. Outside corner, called a strike. 3-2 on